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5: Bonjour, monsieur.
6: Yes, hi. I'm staying in room 22, and I was wondering if there was anyone I could chat with about my sheets. They seem to be making me just really itchy.
5: Pardon, vous avez dit chat?
6: Yeah, it's not a big deal. I just want to chat with maybe, like, the cleaning service, see which detergent they use. You know, just a chat.
5: Chat.
6: Please, I'm so itchy.
5: Un instant, s'il vous plaît.

0: ball, and it allowed Yankees to score one run. 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

0: Well, this is going to be a late inning game the Boston Red Sox are going to want to forget. They're down 4-2 now. Yankees added another one. Boston just falling apart from the eighth inning on. That's about as bad of a loss as I've seen. And it's not over yet. Red Sox still can obviously win it, but even if they won this game, Justin, I don't think they'd be feeling real good about it. It's game night right here on ESPN Radio, ESPN App, Sirius XM, Channel 80. I'm Matt Fontana. He is Justin Tinsley. And we're so happy to be joined by Jesse Rogers, ESPN MLB insider. And Jesse, just starting with this game tonight, Justin and I are talking about it. Sonny Gray has got to feel awful. All he did was take a no-hitter into the eighth, and now he's sitting in the dugout watching his team be down 4-2 in extra innings. You got a feel for Sonny Gray tonight.
1: I wonder if any player has ever waived his no-trade clause in the middle of a game, because if it

0: wild one for Sunday night baseball at Fenway Park. It ends up going 10 innings, and the Red Sox complete a four-game sweep of the Yankees, 5-4, the final score. Jaron Duran with a walk-off base hit and a three-run Boston 10th. New York had scored two in the ninth up, Aroldis Chapman, and then two more in the 10th before Boston walks it off. Another big storyline of this one was the Red Sox starter Sonny Gray had a no-hitter broken up in the eighth inning. Ended up striking out nine, one walk through seven and a third. Also got to 2,000 career strikeouts. In other action, the Phillies knock off the Mets 5-4 in Queens. Kyle Schwarber, major league leading 30th home run. It was a go-ahead two-run shot in the seventh. He's the fastest to reach 30 homers in Phillies history. Does it before July.
1: I remember the first time I hit 30 home runs in 2017. And, you know, it's always felt like that was kind of like a cool number that you want to get to. And, you know, very fortunate to feel to get to this point this early. But it's not something that I truly focus on. I think it's just more the fact of trying to take your at-bats, having, you know, quality at-bats, and trying to help any way possible those guys on the field and help them win.
0: And the Phillies are also now just three games back of the first-place Braves, who lost to the Giants 3-2 in San Francisco. Robbie Ray, eight innings for the win. Atlanta's lost 9 of 10. The Dodgers double up the Padres 4-2. In golf, the Travelers Championship will be determined in a sudden-death playoff between Scottie Scheffler and Victor Hovland tomorrow in Connecticut, both at 21-under.
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3: 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As we get ready to go, Team USA, Bosnia-Herzegovina on Wednesday. Matt Fontana, Justin Tinsley. We're so happy to be joined by Frank LaBeouf, ESPN FC analyst. Frank, really appreciate your time tonight. And as we get ready to go for that match for Team USA, just thoughts on their pool play. I know people were upset about that Turkey A loss, but, you know, Christian Pulisic getting back, I think, gives a little bump to Team USA. They were out a lot of their starters, a lot of their players. Just overall, how are you viewing them getting ready to go for Wednesday?
4: First, hi to everybody. Well, I'm very positive about the United States national team, and I don't really bother by the last game. I mean, there was a rotation system planned by the coach, and it can happen. It's better to rest some players if you want to have a chance to go far in the competition. So, and I've been very, very impressed by the two first game that the American played, and the way they played, and I like the verticality of the game, the pace of the game, the composure as well. So I'm very optimistic about the future, especially the next game, and I'm pretty sure they're going to go through.
5: Frank, we were talking about this a little bit before you jumped on. Can you describe just how big of a win that was today for France? It's their first time advancing to the round of 16. How would you put that in perspective, even just beyond the game of soccer?
4: What you mean? For us, for my generation, or for the team we just played?
5: I guess both, because obviously we saw how they reacted once they won that game. But again, Canada's first time advancing to the round of 16 in World Cup history. Just how big of a moment is that for that team, and really just the country as a whole?
4: Well, it's historical. I mean, it's crazy, and we know how big soccer can be in every country and for the population, and you make the population being proud of themselves, and you say, well, they fight for their colors, they fight for their flag, and it's very important for everybody. So yeah, I'm guessing that I was going to be the same if United States can go very far in the competition, but for a country like Canada, you know, going through, winning almost the last second of the game, it brings the suspense that you want to see, like in an American movie. So it's absolutely crazy and powerful. That's what we love about sports.
3: Frank LaBeouf joining us here, talking World Cup, of course, ESPN FC analyst. And Frank, overall this tournament, obviously the expansion to now have the round of 32, it used to be the round of 16. Just your thoughts on how the bracket has played out to this point. I know we just have the one game, but the pool play and how much the extra teams, the third place teams advancing, how do you think that's all playing out?
4: Well, the fact that you had 48 teams in that competition for the first time, I would say a little bit pessimistic about the fact that you would see too much differences between, for example, Curaçao, Haiti, or Cape Verde, comparing to France, Brazil, England, and many other so-called big teams. But we didn't see that. We saw only one time with Germany and Curaçao in the 7-1, I think, or 7-0. But otherwise, it's been tight. It's been difficult for everybody. So maybe the so-called top teams weren't there at their max. But the smaller teams, they fought hard. And we didn't see any easy game for anybody. And I was pretty pleased with the situation and the fact that everybody had to give 100% in order to be qualified. And what we saw from Cape Verde, we saw yesterday a game Algeria against Austria. That was absolutely great. The performance, the 3-3, was outstanding. And in terms of entertainment, nobody can say that it's not interesting and you don't have the part of suspense that you are expecting.
5: So, Frank, let's look ahead to tomorrow. I'm looking at the schedule. Brazil, Japan, Germany, Paraguay, Netherlands versus Morocco. What are some storylines that you're going to be looking forward to for tomorrow's slate?
4: Oh, my God. Well, it would be amazing to see Japan winning against Brazil, but I doubt about it. But I think I would say the biggest game, the last one, you say Morocco against, is that Morocco against Netherlands, the last one?
5: Yes, sir.
4: I think can be huge for Morocco. If they can go and win against the Netherlands, it's going to be history. And it's for sure not going to be easy for the Netherlands to get qualified because Morocco played very well against Brazil, I think, in their first game. And so, therefore, there is something to do for the Moroccan and see what's going to happen. So every game going to be tight now is because you know that you are going through or you are going back home. So you have to give 100%. And tomorrow it's going to be very interesting to follow the three games.
3: Frank LaBeouf joining us, ESPN FC analyst Matt Fontana, Justin Tinsley are on game night. Frank, I'm going to ask you maybe the hardest question. If you had to pick the champion to either be France-Argentina or the field, would you take that it will either be France or Argentina, or will it be somebody else hoisting the trophy up at the end?
4: Well, so far, I will have to go for my country. Not because it's France, it's because I cheer for them. It's just because I think they've been the best so far. I was very surprised by Argentina. I never thought that they would be at that level because in 2022 they fought hard for Messi, but I couldn't imagine they could do the same. But they are, and congratulations to them. But you can have a surprise, and maybe Portugal is going to wake up because they have a very good team. I still put Spain behind France. But they will have to play in semifinal according to the bracket. But so far, I go for France, might have a revenge in the final, France against Argentina according to the bracket. It's possible. So why not? But otherwise, I don't see any other team right now being better than France, and more convincing than France.
3: Frank, really appreciate your time tonight. Frank LaBeouf, ESPN FC analyst. Enjoy the matches tomorrow, all right?
4: Yeah, I will. Bye-bye, everyone. Bye-bye.
3: There he goes. Frank LaBeouf, great insight there. And this World Cup update brought to you by Gusto. 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And yeah, I didn't want to have Frank go against his own country there with France, but you know, just we head over to DraftKings Sportsbook and it's France plus 350, Argentina plus 400, then Spain, England plus 700, everybody else is plus 1200 or further. So it's very clear who the top four teams are over there at DraftKings, and then an even bigger gap there for France and Argentina over Spain and England.
5: I think that's the most fascinating thing about the World Cup, right? Because obviously you have the favorites. You mentioned Argentina, you mentioned France, and they're betting favorites for a reason, right? You know, they're that good. But this tournament shows that one play, one swift kick can change everything. So while I don't think anybody would be surprised if France made the final, if France won the entire thing. But I don't know if I would necessarily be surprised if France got tripped up at some point, because now we're not in group play anymore. This is literally a knockout stage. You win, you go, you advance. You lose, you go home. Survive in advance. We talk about it in sports all the time. But I understand why he picked his home country. His home country is pretty damn good at this, you know. So I'm going to be very interested to see how France plays on this stage. But also I want to see how France plays with basically the world putting a bullseye on their back.
3: And it's going to be a lot of fun because you mentioned it. No more draws. We can get that shootout. No more draws. You got to advance. Somebody's got to move on. Speaking of that, it is win or go home for Team USA. We'll discuss it. It's game night here on ESPN Radio and the ESPN app.
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0: right? There's no need to change. That's just the way things are, and that's just how we do things. Like in baseball, well, we don't need a salary cap. We've gone almost, well, now over 30 years of not having a salary cap, and it just works out. Let's just keep it that way. I don't think that's the world that we live in anymore. The problem is you're going to have to move heaven and earth to get a salary cap back into baseball. It's game night right here on ESPN Radio, ESPN app, Sirius XM Channel 80, presented by Progressive Insurance. I'm Matt Fontana. He is Justin Tinsley. If you're a baseball fan, I think we all kind of have this little pit in our stomach, a little fear of what is on the horizon for the game that we love so much. Because there's a good chance, Justin, that we're going to have a work stoppage. And it's up because the collective bargaining agreement on the first of the year, 2027, it will have expired. And they're working, well, I don't say working together, but they have sent some negotiations back and forth. They've sent some offers back, and Major League Baseball is making it pretty clear they want a salary cap.
1: Yeah. Just mention about the work stoppage and

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1: 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Come on home, Bron.
0: Nobody ripped LeBron more than Amber Wilson.
1: That was then.
0: All of a sudden now, if he's in play to go back to Miami, nobody will be a bigger LeBron fan than Amber Wilson.
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0: how to balance that. I understand Mauricio Pochettino's dismay a little bit at the questions, but I also understand that this is good. The expectation from our media is getting higher and higher for this team, and that's a positive thing for U.S. soccer, even though I understand that he wanted to celebrate getting out of group.
1: We'll see how the Americans fare this week against Bosnia-Herzegovina. 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That's next. 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
6: I'm David Ortiz. When I lost my mom, she was only 46. 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
1: 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Brandon Ayuk continuing his campaign against the Niners, insisting his relationship with the team will never be repaired. This weekend, another 3.5-minute video on YouTube claiming his former agent has influenced the ongoing situation, and general manager John Lynch recently showed up at his house.
2: General manager gonna pull up to my house. Oh, weirdo. Like, bro, don't pull up to my house uninvited, boy. Ain't safe. But I knew his ass was gonna do it. So I'm looking at my camera, my front door camera. I see a big old white boy, white.

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7: It's hard to believe that the 4th of July is upon us. It's our 250th birthday, and we have a great special coming up. Disney Celebrates America, The Pursuit of Happiness, a two-hour primetime special. It's hosted by 2020 co-anchor Deborah Roberts, from Walt Disney World Resort and ABC News national correspondent Will Reeve from Disneyland. It airs today, June 29th, on ABC, 8 to 10 p.m. Eastern Time, and it's going to stream the next day on Disney Plus and Hulu. And Will Reeve joins us here in studio alongside Chris Canty. I'm Michelle Smallman. Will Reeve, ESPN Radio alum, mind you.
8: Yes, that's right. Cut my teeth.
7: That's right. Welcome back. It's great to have you. Tell us about this special. This seems like a very cool thing that you guys are doing to celebrate our 250th birthday with Disney.
8: Absolutely. And it was such a privilege and an honor to be a part of it, to get asked to do it by our joint bosses at Disney. I've only ever worked for Disney, by the way.
7: Wow.
8: I worked as an intern at GMA and then as a, you know, ESPN guy with you back in the day on various things.
7: Franchise star.
8: Yes. I'm hoping to keep it that way for a long time. And then, of course, now I'm at ABC and GMA every morning. So to get to sort of celebrate Disney back was a real honor. And Disney is quintessentially American.
7: Totally.
8: Walt Disney, the person, but also everything that he created and everything that Disney is today, it touches every part of American life, and there's nothing really more American than Walt Disney World Resort or Disneyland. And through that lens, we explore American history, because a walk through a Disney park is really a visit to America in so many ways, and each different park represents different parts of our country, and that's what we did in this special. I got to go to Disneyland. Deb Roberts was at Disney World, so we split the duties, and I was at Disneyland filming overnight from like midnight to 5 a.m. I had the park entirely to myself, which was a great way to see it. And we go
7: That's
8: to
7: awesome.
8: Cars Land, which represents Route 66. And we're in New Orleans, where we'll see John Batiste and all these other amazing things. And the special turned out really, really well. I can't wait for people to see it.
9: Will, why did ABC want to produce this special for America 250? And what is it exactly that you're hoping to showcase?
8: I'm hoping to showcase all the great parts of this amazing country that are represented in the Disney parks and in all the stories that Disney as a company tells. We've got history lessons, we've got fun and games, we've got sports with the Savannah Bananas, which is a great part of the special. And I think that Disney owes so much of its success and permanence in the American culture to the American people and our ethos as a society. So I think it's a love letter back to the country. And what better way to celebrate America than a walk through Disney?
7: Especially when you get to do it by yourself
8: late
7: at night.
8: In the middle of the night. It was
7: no fast pass needed.
8: Nope, I not at all. It was like dead quiet. And then, of course, as it comes back to life, there's workers getting it ready for the next day, so you'd be taping something, and then beep, beep, beep of some construction thing or whatever. But we got it all done, and it turned out really well.
7: Well, we can't wait to watch it. Disney Celebrates America, The Pursuit of Happiness. It's a two-hour primetime special hosted by our guest Will Reeve and 2020 co-anchor Deborah Roberts. It airs today, June 29th, on ABC, 8 to 10 p.m. Eastern Time, and you can stream it the next day on Disney Plus and Hulu. And, Will, you're talking about the connectivity between who we are as Americans and Walt Disney World or Walt Disney in general and everything he built. If you could boil it down to one word, how are the two so symbiotic?
8: Oh, one word to describe a symbiotic relationship between Disney and America.
7: What's the through line that you see?
8: This might sound cheesy or pretentious even, but I believe it's true. I think of the word hope.
7: Mm-hmm.
8: I think that in so many ways, Walt Disney as the man was such a dreamer and a doer, but a lot of that foundation comes from hope, a vision for a better future, or for making dreams come true, making the impossible come true. And I think of kids who go to the Disney parks and are filled with hope that they're going to meet Mickey and Minnie, or that they're going to go on this favorite ride, or families that hope that this trip to Disney is going to be a lifetime memory for the family, as it so often is. And a lot of America itself was, is, and always will be premised on hope for a better life for an individual, a better society to live in as a collective. And again, not to get too high-minded about it, but if you want one word, I always go back to hope.
7: I love that.
9: Well, culturally, what Disney means to a lot of us in the sports world is celebrating championships. And I'm curious to know, from your perspective, how has Disney continued to evolve with the times and still maintaining that permanence when it comes to cultural significance in this country?
8: I mean, look, we all work for Disney. I think that Disney touches everything, right? It's history, it's entertainment, it's sports, it's news, it's experiences, going to these parks and all these things, and sometimes they're all intertwined. I've had the good fortune of, I think, four times at least that I can think of off the top of my head, getting to go to either Disneyland or Walt Disney World the day after the Super Bowl to interview the MVP as they do the parade around Main Street in front of the castle.
7: That's awesome.
8: And talk about celebrating a championship. I mean, it's the famous line, I'm going to Disney World or I'm going to Disneyland. That's always like a highlight of my year, and probably the highlight of, you know, these athletes' lives. You would joke with Patrick Mahomes because I did it.
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14: I think any decision needs to be made sooner than later, whether you're going to keep him or not going to keep him. In terms of trading him this place, that place, the other place, sure, absolutely. But if you're really serious about keeping Jaylen Brown, then you just got to decide, look, we're not trading him, and then that's when the sit-down has to happen. Before that extension can be signed on July 26th, which is going to get $71.9 million per year each of the 2 years added to the contract that he already has, which still has $200+ million to go with 3 years left in that contract. That's what I'm saying in terms of my Freddie sense keeps telling me this ain't happening, meaning a Jaylen Brown trade, a Jaylen Brown deal. Boston doesn't want to trade him, but they're forced into that corner. Well, they don't want to give that kind of power to a player to give him what he wants when they still believe in that player.
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28: That really worked that way, Sherm. 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
31: Hello!
8: Hello! Good morning. Not Brock. Not Salk. They're not here all week. Hey, you got me, Mike Lefko, and Charlie Furbush rolling in here at 6 a.m. We're here all week. Well, not Friday. We're here Monday, Tuesday, Wednesday, and Thursday. Charlie, how's it going, man? Good morning. Welcome to the early life.
32: Amazing. Good morning, Seattle. Good morning, Mike. Good morning, everyone. Great day.
8: Good morning, Seattle. You could be the morning, like the Newsday, morning TV show guy, morning radio.
32: Oh, I thought Salk would say good morning to everyone.
8: Does he do that? Yeah, I guess so. Maura, question. Where is Salk this week? He's somewhere, huh?
33: I've never heard of before. Canada. So I'm assuming it has something to do
8: with
33: hockey.
8: You've never heard of Canada?
33: Kelowna, Canada?
8: Oh, yeah. Okay. That's up there. Why is he there?
33: I'm assuming it has something to do with hockey. Okay. It seems to always have something to do with hockey.
8: So I think he's been... You know, Salk's been on a big anti-soccer rant, but he always suspiciously is gone when the U.S. men's national team's about to play, and they play on Wednesday. I feel like he's secretly following them around. I don't know.
32: You think so?
8: He missed the show when their first game was here. I assume right after the show on the 19th, he went down and went to the game, face painted, and now he's not here for their knockout game coming up on Wednesday. So I believe he's gone to follow the U.S. men's national team. And we're going to put that out there, and he'll hate that again. So if you think Salk is doing that, please let him know when he gets back. I do also, in a fascinating way, Charlie, I am entertained and slash worried that we continue to do this. So I heard that this show started this thing where they do this Mariners late night texts, and they made it into a segment, a recurring segment. And the problem is, it happens so frequently, they've had ample material to do it. And here we are again, finding ourselves after not only a very tough series, but a brutal way to lose that as well. So we will certainly get into that today. We're breaking it down all morning and then diving into what they have to do against the Angels. We're actually to maybe put a little bit of a light on this Monday when, it's frustrating.
23: Late night Mariners texts.
8: Yeah, I was going to say, this also is what entertains me. That right there, that sounds very, it sounds very late night radio. It doesn't sound like you should be reacting to angry Mariners texts in that tone of voice.
32: It's like, welcome to the jazz club.
8: It is. Yeah. So
33: I think that was Salk's plan. You keep it a little lighthearted because people are angry.
8: Okay. Well, I did.
33: Usually on the late night.
8: I did compile some. We got the late, you gotta call it late afternoon, late night texts, but in honor of that, and Maura, you said that Salk does not play along and do that voice, which is kind of disappointing. I feel like if you have a sound like that to start the segment, you have to then begin the segment and every subsequent text in that late night radio voice. Mike Lefko, Charlie Furbush, gonna read some late night Mariners texts. And you
0: all you listeners. Text in as well, 866-979-3776. Yeah, obviously we're trying to make light of this because it's a tough spot to be in. The Mariners are not in first anymore. We're going to break down everything that was going on. But Charlie, do you want me to read some of the ones that we can read? And then we'll kind of react to them a little bit.
32: Yeah, I appreciate the laughs already this morning.
0: Okay, well, we'll start with 210, San Antonio. All right, what up, San Antonio? It's cool, random one to come through. Sulk. Oh, never mind. You're on vacation. That was my favorite one. Like, they were going to have a late night Mariners text, and then Salk wasn't there. So they're like, nah, never mind. I'm saving it. Hey, chime back in if you have an actual comment there, 210. But
32: yeah, we'd love to. We are worthy of your late night text.
0: That's the great insight there. 425 says, hello, ?
32: Ooh.
0: Wow.
32: Mysterious. Oh,
0: very mysterious.
32: Yes.
0: Ooh, don't tempt us, 425.
32: Intriguing.
0: We don't know where you're going with this text.
32: Exactly.
0: What insight do you want to drop? We do have, all right, we have ones we can kind of dive into a little bit. 253, okay, Mike. He means Salk, not me, unfortunately. But we can't use but they're in first place excuse anymore. Which, yeah, Charlie, I think to cap off what went wrong on this Sunday, yesterday, when they dropped that series, the rest of the division has fully caught up to them. And so you look at the context of, you could kind of hang your hat on the Mariners being in first. And, you know, we'll kind of fully dive into this topic throughout the show. We have plenty to talk about when it comes to that. Outside of talking to Cole Young's coach that's what I was going to actually mention. I said to put a little bit of a light on this Monday, we're going to talk to Cole Young's high school coach at 8:30. That'll be fun. But outside of that, we do have a lot of tough conversations to have. So that is one of them, that the fact, hey, the Mariners were in first place, it did allow you some kind of saving grace or at least something to fall back on. Now you are not. The Rangers have passed you. Does that change anything for you? Does it still say, okay, well, they're close? Or how does the conversation change now that the Mariners are not in first place anymore?
32: Yeah, it's, excuse me, I think it's actually...
0: Oh, you're doing the late night voice. That's all right.
32: Yeah. Oh, yes, yeah. Exactly. Welcome. What's crazy is perspective, right? I think the Mariners had a nice leash there where we're able to try and, you know, withstand maybe some poor performance and still the American League just wasn't up to speed. The American League West right there with them. So I think the Mariners just had a little bit of leash to work with. And then now, after losing yesterday, they are no longer in first, and it puts things into perspective. And I think this flight home last night, it says, wow, you know, we still aren't where we want to be, guys, you know. And I think the identity of this team is still being formed, and knowing where everyone is at, and how tough that loss was last night. Really, that's one of those ones where you feel like you're going to win it, and then it's, you know, I always try to like, how do you equate a loss like that, Lefko? You know, and I was trying to maybe pull a football comparison, you know, and maybe we could, yeah. So, and maybe this is bad, maybe this is wrong, but it feels to me when you have the end of the game and you feel like you're winning by a lot, you're going to win. Could this be a parallel situation to a running back or wide receiver going on a big run and then getting right to the end zone and then dropping the ball at the 1 yard line and then it doesn't score a touchdown? Does that make sense?
0: So self-inflicted, which yes.
32: Yeah, I guess.
0: That definitely would have described yesterday the Mariners. you're right in that aspect. In terms of gut wrenching, it might be more like you have a lead for the entire game. Team goes on like a last second drive and scores with seconds left. But I do like the self-inflicted, comes out of nowhere. You think you're going to win.
32: Right.
0: And you drop the ball.
32: And you're like, how does that happen? Yeah. So I think it's just one of those games where when you look back at this year and you look at all the games, you go, well, that was one of the more tough games to lose. Right. And I think when you look at a 3-run lead, there's a lot of times that's a cushion, right? I think that's why the moves they made were like, we got a 3-run lead, we can handle this, our pitchers are good. And it just didn't work out.
0: In a gallows humor type of way, I was trying to kind of rank where that loss stacked up with the worst of the season. And the fact that I could think of a handful was not great. I don't know. Do you rank that loss among the worst? Like, in your mind, have you figured out, okay, yeah, is that the worst? Is that the second worst loss of the year?
32: I think it feels the worst to me because it not only, you know, kind of cemented a poor road trip, it knocked you out of first place.
0: Yeah.
32: That's the big thing. And now that's where I'm saying it puts everything back into perspective, is that you can't just, you know, think that it's all going to be easy and in first place and think that you can kind of coast through this division. Clearly there are other teams still fighting and still coming along. So it's, I think this series, this trip, and, you know, the quick turnaround tonight, and I think it's kind of a nice, in my mind, a nice little hand me out for this week. Hey, we know it was a struggle. We know it was a tough road trip, but we got the Angels now. All right. You can go out and do some damage tonight and get and right the ship.
0: Yeah, I agree. Probably the worst loss of the year. Take that, Padres. you've been knocked aside. I mean, as bad as that one was, five runs also in the ninth. It was game two of a series. It was early on in the year. It's against a team that doesn't have much meaning, you know, National League team. For everything you outlined, you needed to win a series. You drop out of first. You fall below 500. Very tough. You broke the three-run ceiling, that hard cap they had been on. So right. To see that one just snatched away, it is tough. But what you mentioned there is something that a Mariner echoed as well, kind of almost like a wake-up call that they need. And we'll see if that happens moving forward, because there is no rest. They're back home tonight against the Angels. So we'll talk about that potential wake-up call and what to expect against this Angels team that, despite their record, they come in with a little bit of momentum. We'll explain that and much more. It's Brock and Salk, Mike Lefko and Charlie Furbush here and with you on Seattle Sports and the Seattle Sports app.
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19: Presented by Marquee Data. Here's what you need to know. Up first.
0: The Mariners dropped the series finale to the Guardians. 5-run 8 to put Cleveland in front. Mariners offense also to blame. You know, we're going to scrutinize that bullpen decision and what happened in the 8th inning. But the M's offense, 2-for-14 with runners in scoring position and left 14 on base. And afterwards, Cal stressed the importance of keeping that consistency on offense.
26: Oh, we did a good job early. You know, thought I'd come out with a good game plan, run some really good bats. But, you know, we got to keep the foot on the gas. I think that's the story of the game there. You know, can't let off. I think, you know, we got to play a full nine, you know, come to the field ready to compete for 2-3 hours a day and not an hour and a half. So I think that's kind of what I saw.
0: Charlie, during this stretch, the much talked about, you know, 13 games in a row of scoring 3 runs or fewer, it did feel like, and obviously the Mariners topped that yesterday, but it did feel like what Cal just outlined there, you'd have a good inning or a good patch there, and then the rest of the game, they'd have these opportunities that didn't take advantage. Has that kind of stuck out to you? What have you noticed about this offense during these last couple of weeks?
32: Yeah, I mean, a lack of execution in a lot of ways, but I love hearing what Cal said. It's like, this is really important to play the full game. And it's not like guys are going up thinking that they're not ready and not prepared, but I think it's just reminding everyone that you need to take a sense of urgency every at-bat and make sure that you are competing at the highest level. And when they have opportunities, you got to cash in. You got to put the ball in play. And you mentioned those stats. Man, that's just going to be

0: man, that's just going to be really hard to be a productive offense when you leave 14 on base and go 2-for-14 with runners in scoring position. Now, I will say, that does give me a little bit of optimism because they're getting guys on base. They're just not cashing in. So maybe this is the time where the offense really says, hey, we have made some action, but we haven't actually executed up to our ability, cashed in runs, continued to move the runners over and move them in. And I think, you know, seeing that as opposed to, they only left six guys on base tells me they're not really doing anything offensively. But maybe this is a start that, hey, the offense can start putting things together and actually start manufacturing runs the way that they're capable of.
1: Yeah, Luke Raley was also out of the lineup yesterday with a sore elbow. Should get an update on him this afternoon. Mariners are home tonight. It's the start of a six-game series. An unusual schedule with this Angels series. It's set for tonight, Tuesday, and then Thursday. Do not go down to a baseball game on Wednesday. There's a World Cup match. Go down to that if you're going down to it. Belgium and Senegal on Wednesday night, and then Thursday finishes off the Angels series. They're coming off a crazy weekend. They fired their GM Perry Mathiasen on Friday. They won't have Mike Trout as well. He's on the aisle with a strained hamstring. George Kirby tonight, Brian Wu Tuesday, Bryce Miller on Thursday. 5:30 pregame coverage, 6:40 first pitches for all three games of this series.
2: Here's the second thing you need to know.
1: All right, Charlie, big weekend in the Mariners farm system. How about this pitching performance, or both of these, I guess, from Kade Anderson on Friday and then Ryan Sloat on Saturday? Actually, it kind of puts in context how dominant Anderson has been. This might have been one of his worst performances. 5 innings, 5 hits, 2 runs. How dare he allow runs? 9 strikeouts, 2 walks, 16 whiffs on 78 pitches. So still some nasty stuff from Anderson. And then Ryan Sloan on Saturday. 5 1/3 innings, 4 hits, just a run allowed. 9 strikeouts, no walks, 19 whiffs on 74 pitches. How about those two young guys for the Mariners?
0: Oh, the future is bright. It is bright, and it's just a matter of time before you see both of these guys in T-Mobile Park, because they are high-powered arms, and I think getting them experience in the big league sooner than later is only going to help them, and we'll see what happens in the rest of the year, whether they come into the bullpen and help out that way. But these two guys are, without a doubt, you know, top-of-the-line starting pitchers, and then you know it's the Mariners are so fortunate to get Kade Anderson, and obviously getting Sloan the way he is and the way where he's at as a 20-year-old is crazy. So really, really, really bright future.
1: Okay, so that was in Double A. The headline might have been Triple A over the weekend, though. Did you see what happened in Tacoma?
0: Friday night,
1: Patrick Wisdom gets hit in the 8th and the 9th. So then Saturday night, he says, you know what? You're going to hit me. I'm going to hit a home run every single time I come to the plate. Well, at least the first 3 times. How about that? Starts 3-for-3. 3 bombs on Saturday.
0: Well, that's what he does. I mean, he's been a, you know, power home run hitter, and I think the, you know, Mariners grabbed him to maybe get a glimpse of that. So that's great to see that he's still mashing the ball in Tacoma, and who knows if you see him back in T-Mobile at all.
2: Here's the third thing you need to know.
1: NHL draft took place over the weekend as well. The Kraken selected a defenseman in the first round for the first time in franchise history, grabbing 18-year-old Chase Reed from the Ontario Hockey League. Here was Reed after being drafted by the Kraken.
3: Yeah, I mean, I bring a two-way defensive game that definitely loves having the puck on my stick and definitely loves carrying the play, but I love keeping pucks out of the back of my own net as well, and I'm going to make sure that we accomplish the goals we want to accomplish and make sure that everyone's pulling on the same rope.
1: Charlie, you're rocking the Kraken hat. Pivotal offseason for them.
0: I mean, really, big time. Like, to reset the team, get the team back in the right direction. I think just a kind of a not a great season, right? And I think there's lack of performance and a couple facets, you know, offense and defense. But great to get a good draft pick to kind of get this thing started.
1: Well, you know, as you say, what I like about defensemen, they play literally forever if you find a good one.
0: Right.
1: Mora's got Zdeno Chara, who played for 24
0: yes.
1: years over there for the Bruins.
0: I'm a Bruins guy, too, so I get it.
4: Oh, nice.
0: He was like an 8 feet tall right. on skates.
1: Sorry, I brought that up. Ugh.
4: He's like running marathons now. Freak out.
0: No way. Yeah. Wow.
1: So there you go. You get someone like that. Cale Makar, still kind of hated out here, but he's been nasty. And then, you know, Victor Hedman's been holding it down for the Lightning. Tough year for him this past year. But you get a defenseman that's solid like this, they can anchor your blue line forever. So hopefully this works out for the Kraken. They certainly need something. They need a spark. You know, it's been all this turnover with the coaching staff and now a new GM and that audit that they did. Just get back to the playoffs. It's pretty easy to make the playoffs in hockey.
0: Yeah.
1: You're like half the league that makes the playoffs.

0: And who doesn't love a Kraken game? They're so fun.
1: And they are. And playoff hockey?
0: Let's go.
1: That year they made it was fantastic. You also have World Cup knockout stages happening. First knockout match yesterday saw Canada score in stoppage time to advance the round of 16 for the first time ever. Three matches today, and then all eyes on Wednesday, both here and then in Santa Clara. The U.S., they have their first knockout game, round of 32 against Bosnia and Herzegovina at 5 o'clock. Meanwhile, here, Charlie's like, I'm going to duck out early and get on over there. 1 o'clock here in Seattle, Belgium and Senegal play, and then the winners play each other in Seattle. So the U.S., if they win, they are back in Seattle for the round of 16. That's going to be a lot of fun on July 6th if it does happen. And it's going to happen regardless of the match, but right. If the U.S. is here, again,
0: that'll
1: be
0: huge.
1: It'll be a lot of fun.
0: I'm still blown away after that Friday having the World Cup and then the Mariners game. I've never seen downtown so full. It was amazing. I haven't had that feeling since it felt like, you know, before COVID in Seattle, you know?
1: Yeah. That's a good way to put it. All right. That is everything you need to know. We still have a lot more that happened over the weekend we will get into, including kind of picking through this Mariners series against the Guardians before we move on to the Angels. But a lot to dive back into in what was a pretty pivotal series and kind of a costly one for the Mariners. We'll get into that when we come back. Brock and Salk on Seattle Sports and the Seattle Sports app.
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3: I'm KXLY meteorologist Mac Bray. More rain in the forecast here. It's going to be a little bit more off and on than what we saw late on Sunday evening. We will have a chance for a couple of rumbles of thunder in the region as well. Highs today around 72 degrees. We'll have a chance for showers continuing overnight and a little bit tomorrow morning with highs staying in the low 70s.
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1: Happy final week of June. For the Mariners, it'll be great to get over with June. They've had some issues this month. Break them down, Charlie. We're also going to have Andrew Heck join us at 8:30, North Allegheny High School baseball coach, Cole Young's high school coach. What a cool moment that was. So he was there in the crowd. He was there for every game when they were in Pittsburgh, but he was there in the crowd on Tuesday, and the TV broadcast flashed to him right after the home run. Of course, he's going nuts. You know, you see a guy that you just coach pretty much. Cole Young, he's just a few years removed from high school. That's got to be incredibly cool. So can't wait to talk to him
0: about
1: that.
0: Yeah, it's going to be awesome. Yeah,
1: I mean, it's been a while now. No offense. We're a little bit older, Charlie. But with your high school baseball coach, or, you know, with your coaches, what's that? What was that connection like? I mean, you know, those people you guys would keep in touch with, they're, how impactful is a, have you had a coach that was, like, impactful in your life? Maybe it wasn't a high school or college, but just any coach along the way that you kind of have kept up with or did during your playing
0: days. Yeah. I would say, yeah, there's a handful of coaches that I definitely still stay in touch with. Not my high school coach.
1: Oh, okay.
0: College coach.
1: Yeah.
0: You know, so.
1: Was that Jay Johnson?
0: No, not Jay Johnson. Paul Maneri.
1: Paul Maneri. Okay.
0: Yeah.
1: The legend.
0: The legend Maneri. Yeah. I was his first recruit at LSU.
1: Wow.
0: Oddly enough.
1: All right.
0: When he transferred from Notre Dame to LSU. So, yeah, I think that relationship, that you can form with a player and create a friendship, almost a bond that is so cool. I'm excited to talk to him and see kind of his perspective on what Cole was like as a high school kid and whether he really thought that this was a future big leaguer 3 years down the road.
1: Isn't it crazy that, you know, Colt Emerson. I have to kind of be careful. Colt. Someone, we had a texter name them CO2, which I like. I'm gonna throw that out there. If we keep saying it over and over, maybe it'll click. Like CO2 is their nickname, because now you have your middle infield of the future. But to have those guys now be like this.
0: I was thinking that we would just call Colt Emerson Colt Emerson, and Cole Young, we call him CY.
1: CY. Why?
0: It's just that's Cole is his first name, and Young is his last name.
1: I know. It kind of. Okay. Sure. No, that sounds. I liked mine better. No, that sounds close to EY, which they call, you know, Eric Young Jr., first base coach.
0: That's right.
1: But hey, CY, EY. Yeah. Okay. You got something there. It's a good idea. We can workshop
0: it. We're thinking outside the box.
1: We'll throw it over there as well. All right. Text this in 866-979-3776. What are the best nicknames for either just Cole Young and then Colt Emerson, or the duo themselves? So yes. Either one.
0: Oh, and then, you know, some strays get, you know, hit by, or Emerson Hancock gets hit by some strays too in this too. So
1: that's
0: is he
1: issue,
0: involved as well?
1: I don't know. It is confusing. You have Colt and then Emerson and Emerson.
0: Yeah. Man,
1: all right. Well, while we do that, let's let's go to around the weekend. Maura, I know there was a lot going on. Why don't you take us through it?
3: Yeah. Sorry, I've been laughing back here because there was some video.
1: They don't want me on video. That's okay.
3: And I
1: suspicious.
3: I got it. So your camera is on video, but somehow you're like upside down and mirrored.
0: That's how I see him too in real life.
1: Some Lefko hatred here. I'm upside down.
0: Yes, you are.
1: Yeah, and tiny.
3: And there's like a mirror image of.
1: Yeah. And then, well, when you turn your mic on, I'm not on at all. It's just
0: you
1: perfect.
3: Black box,
1: Charlie perfect, and then black box.
3: It's Monday, people.
1: I'll take that as a message. Message received. Okay.
3: I will keep trying to get a hold of someone to help. I've been trying to fix things myself, and it's now entertaining.
1: I didn't shave,
3: upside down.
0: Yeah. It's okay.
1: That's my best look, some people would say. All right. The problem is we can't see it.
3: But
1: when
3: Charlie's
1: your mic's
3: on camera.
1: Yeah, Charlie's like, I don't know what's the issue.
3: It's
1: I think we look great.
0: I got the face for radio. We're good.
1: No, you have a good face for video now.
0: I know. I mean, I have a good face overall. Thank
1: you. Yeah, I apparently have the face for radio because they have tried every way possible to make sure it's not on.
0: It is. I mean, look at you right now. Who are you? I actually see you in the reflection on the desk better than I see you.
1: Oh, that's interesting.
0: That's awesome.
1: It's an artsy kind of look.
0: It is.
1: I think that's what they're really going for.
0: Well. Wow.
1: Yeah, okay. So that didn't happen over the weekend, but it's happening right now. But Maura, outside
3: all
1: of
3: right.
1: our camera
3: I'll work
1: fun.
3: I'll on getting this fixed, but for now I'm going to take you through the weekend. Friday, Luis Castillo had a great outing, giving up just one run on four hits through six innings. It started out a little shaky when he allowed a single, a double, and had a throwing error on a pickoff attempt, but it was smooth sailing from there. This was him wrapping up the sixth with a strikeout.
21: Castillo into the motion. Deals. Swung on and missed. Got him. A changeup diving low in the dirt. Castillo, the Castillo flex. As he strikes out Watson, he goes six innings, allowing just one run. A dynamite night in Cleveland for Luis Castillo.
3: Nice to see a vintage rock performance.
1: I was going to say, I mean, it makes the conversation difficult still. And now we know the Mariners have kind of reverted, at least maybe temporarily, outside of their piggyback that we will certainly dive into in a lot of detail at 7:30. But when you see Castillo do something like that, I think you kind of understand, yes, this is why the conversation is not so easy to say he is in the bullpen full stop. He can do that. Him giving you six innings like that of one-run baseball, more valuable and more important to your team, honestly, than putting him in the bullpen.
0: Right. And that's the reason why he's not in the bullpen, is that he just shoved six innings, one run. I mean, that's exactly what you want to do as a starter. So the Mariners, I think, are keeping him in the rotation and keeping him stretched out as long as they can.
3: All right, and then Colt Emerson must have seen Cole Young homer in his first MLB game in his hometown of Pittsburgh and thought that looks fun, because he, as a Cleveland native, did this in the third.
21: Here's the pitch. Swung on. That is crushed right field, on its way. Sail away. Colt Emerson, back in his home state, smashes a solo home run, and we are tied. That got out fast. Colt's seventh of the year.
1: How about that? The fact that your youngest player, the guy that we've talked about, he's come up and he's just extra base hits have been kind of his calling card so far. And to do that, and it wasn't you know, it wasn't the go-ahead shot that ended up winning the game for the Mariners like Cole Young's in Pittsburgh was. Come on, be better, Colt. No, but still, in that moment, how fitting that you have this kid who it sounded like, you know, after kind of watching some of these broadcasts and listening over the rest of the weekend, the Guardians really wanted him. And the Mariners snatched him right before him, right before them in that 2023 draft. So to have a kid like that come through in a moment like that, that's got to be one of the coolest career accomplishments already, and hopefully what will be a long career of accomplishments for Colt Emerson.
0: Yeah, it is pinch me type moments because, you know, your dreams come true, and there's you grow up. Every kid has their, you know, favorite team, hometown team, right? And for it to come back full circle and hit a big homer in front of your family, in front of your friends, it is so remarkable. I remember when I first faced the Red Sox, you know, on the road, at our place at home, and then going to Fenway Park. It's just, it is kind of remarkable that your life has gotten to that point. You know, you work so hard, and you get there, and you have this cool moment, and everyone's involved, and you just feel so much gratitude. So to be able to see that, and we get to witness this experience with Cole and Colt hitting these homers in their hometown ballparks, I mean, memories that they will have for the rest of their life, and just fortunate enough that we get to witness it.
1: Do you remember approximately how many people you had back at that first start?
0: So, interestingly enough, my first start, well, it's different. My first appearance.
1: Oh, your first appearance out of the bullpen. Back in Boston, yeah.
0: Yeah, back in Boston. Oh, yeah, that was a heavy one. They had a lot of people come down from Maine. And
1: how many, approximately? Just take a ballpark estimate.
0: Well, how many? It got to a point that first year where it was like, I think I got to start saying no to people. You know what I mean? Because it was, I guess, you know, all the people that were, you know, close family, close friends, probably 40 plus, you know, came down. But then it's like, man, I haven't talked to you from high school. We're not that friends. I can't give you tickets, dude. Come on, you know, like that's when it starts coming out the woodworks.
1: So I bring that up because Gary and Shannon on Saturday said that Dominic Canzone had around 400 people there.
0: Unbelievable.
1: Is that sound accurate? That's crazy.
0: That's a pretty high score there.
1: Yeah. I was like, 400?
0: Yeah.
1: I don't know 400 people.
0: Yeah, but I mean, if you think about it, if you are in a small town, I grew up in Maine, there's not many athletes that make it professionally. So I think when the word gets out and somebody comes back through, it is, oh yeah, I'm dropping everything. I want to go see Canzone play. I want to go see my
3: it's
0: hometown.
3: It's probably a big Italian family too.
1: Yeah, that's true.
0: You know, but
1: as Charlie's saying, that gets expensive. You're gonna have to start saying no.
0: Exactly.
1: Especially if, you know, say it's Mariners Guardians in the playoffs, and you're going back there and you're playing some games.
0: Poor Canzone. Playoff tickets are a different story.
1: Yeah, it's like, all right, only four of you are coming here.
0: Yeah, thanks, Mom and Dad. Everyone else, you're on your own.
3: Well, yeah, we were even worried as press last year about being able to get into some of the playoff games.
1: Yeah.
3: It's very selective. And the team's not in control of it anymore, so I'm sure for the players it's a little harder, too, because MLB's in charge of everything.
0: Right.
3: But, okay, that's...
1: Helps not to know a lot of people, I guess.
0: Yeah, exactly.
1: If you're a player, just be grumpy and no one will want to come.
3: That home run tied at 1-1. JP had an RBI single in the seventh to make it 2-1, and Julio added an RBI single of his own that scored Emerson, so... Big day for him in the eighth to make it 3-1 Mariners. Ferrer, Spire, and Munoz were lights out in the seventh, eighth, and nine, closing out the win without giving up any hits. So we got off to a happy start with a 3-1 win Friday.
1: It was a good start.
3: Should I keep going?
1: It was a solid, fine start. I mean, if we stop there, perfect. Good series there. Good one-game series.
0: Yeah, and just the pitching just showed out again, right? I think that's what it is, right? You give up one run, and bullpen goes lights out, and recipe for success.
1: I'll let Maura get into Saturday, because Friday actually, in a sense, did kind of lead into Saturday and then the difficulty on Sunday. But I think you mentioned the key there as we get into Saturday. Ferrer, Spire, and Munoz. Great. That's what you do. You turn over to your high leverage guys in a close game. All right. But then because they were used Friday, that kind of gets into, I know, what we're going to get into Saturday and Sunday.
3: Yeah. Well, the Mariners decided to pivot from having Logan Gilbert and Emerson Hancock piggyback ahead of Saturday's game. And that was interesting because I think Logan Gilbert had come on with us on Tuesday and told us that was the plan. So they'd known that for some time. This was Dan Wilson's explanation because I think some people thought maybe an injury was the reason, but that's not what he said pregame.
2: Switching it, the piggyback a little bit, just, you know, we're able to adjusted as we go a little bit, just in terms of giving guys a little extra rest for them. So a chance to do that this time, and we'll see as we go forward. We'll just see if we do it a little bit. I'll pick it up again later.
3: Yeah, sorry, the music makes that pretty hard to decipher. But yeah, just said that it was a chance to give guys an extra day, and that it does not mean that they're going away from the piggyback moving forward.
1: Well, I'm confused now. I mean, we'll get into it a little bit more at 7:30, but it did feel like, with how much work went into getting everyone on the same page, that this was going to be the plan going into the All-Star break. And there was going to be a stretch where you were going to have an extra kind of floating stretch there. If they did the original plan of Gilbert, Hancock, and then Wu and Kirby at some point, you still were going to have an extra week. Maybe they're still getting back to that, and now they're just not piggybacking Gilbert and Hancock, but there's a lot of uncertainty now, and it felt like everything was settled, especially, as Moore outlined there, to kind of make that known the day of. I mean, that came out a few hours before the game. So you're like, okay, well, something happened. I think that is the panic. Lo and behold, we saw Gilbert pitch Saturday and Hancock pitch Sunday. So both of them are fine. Kirby's scheduled to pitch tonight. Wu was scheduled to pitch Tuesday. It doesn't seem like anyone is injured. The extra rest, I guess, now everyone's kind of pitching on a week. Is that maybe, I mean, if you were tired at one point, would a couple extra days have helped? Is that, you know, we talk about routine for a guy during the course of a season, pushing you back a couple of days, giving you maybe 5 to 6 days or 6 to 7. Was that helpful at times?
0: Yes.
1: Okay.
0: Yes.
1: Perfect.
0: I think,
1: there you go.
0: I think having to throw that many innings and consecutively, knowing that you may not feel great after every outing, it doesn't mean you feel bad. You just, some innings were more taxing, some outings were more taxing. So to be able to just rest and recover 1-2 more days, I think it does help. And, you know, the nature or the game that they're playing is, how can we keep these guys healthy, right? I think that's the big part of what is on the backdrop of the team and the training staff, is like, the rotation got hurt last year, and this was not easy to navigate, and they did a great job and still won AL West. Now, can their, you know, ceiling be higher now with a healthy rotation? So I think trying to navigate these waters and keep everyone healthy along the way is vitally important. So an extra day or here or there is, I think, a good thing. But the communication thing, I think that's the thing that they're going to always keep their cards close to the chest, and every team does this. You say that we found out 2 hours before the game that, you know, they're not doing the piggyback anymore. You know that they knew that days before. Like, it's not, they're not going to tell everyone, hey, Logan, hey, Emerson, you're not pitching tonight.
1: Well, no, it sounded like just the night before.
0: No, I, them. Yeah. Well, I know, but that's my point is, we can only trust the transparency for what they're saying. Mm-hmm. At the end of the day, I think now that they've employed this, being communicative with the guys inside that clubhouse is more important than communicating with us. So making sure that the starters are on the same page and it doesn't like mess up their routines, because it would be really weird to be like, now I'm not starting. And I just think that even though Logan came on here on Tuesday and said that this is what's going to happen, there's a good chance they continue to evaluate and say, oh, no, we're going to make a change. But we don't need to tell anyone. You know, we may tell the media when we tell them. And I just think there's a level of transparency that's a little bit messier than it appears.
1: Yeah, and so now we really don't know. I mean, they're back to a six-man rotation this turn. Now what happens on this final turn before the All-Star break, that's an uncertainty as well.
0: Yeah, the All-Star break is the big part of it too, right? Like getting guys to stay on track and then knowing that there's going to be a break, how do you come out of that break so everyone's back in the same routine?
1: Yeah, all right. Well, Maura, you said it. That kind of dominated the story before the game, but then there was a game that played out on Saturday.
3: There was. Gilbert started out fine, but ran into some trouble in the fourth, giving up 3 singles and 2 doubles to give the Guardians a 3-0 lead. He recorded 2 outs quickly in the fifth, but unfortunately gave up another single and double before striking out Manzardo. So the Guardians took a 4-0 lead. He did make it through the sixth and the seventh without further damage, but Cleveland starter Slade Ciccone pitched 6 shutout innings. The Mariners were able to get to relief pitcher Sean Armstrong with Arozarena hitting a 3-run home run in the eighth.
4: Here's the pitch. Swung on, lasered left center field, humping back. He's at the warning track. He's at the wall. It is gone! 3-run home run, Randy Arozarena. And with one big swing, the Mariners are right back in it. It's a 1-run ball game. 4-3 Cleveland. That was a smash by Randy.
3: But then Armstrong was pulled for Hunter Gaddis, who got them out of that inning, unfortunately.
1: Yeah, and it led to the, okay, well, both of these games are kind of going to end the same way. Not to spoil Sunday more, I know I'll get to
3: yeah,
1: that.
3: Well, for, well, yeah, Ferrer well. Pitched a scoreless eighth, but Julio and Randy got aboard in the ninth, and then Josh Naylor ground out and did that one with a Cleveland 4-3 win.
1: So Ferrer had a go. He pitched in that one, pitched on back-to-back games, and then kind of almost leading into Sunday because the two go hand-in-hand. You know, originally with the piggyback, it saves the bullpen. You just use those two starters, and it's been under much scrutiny. But in a series where the bullpen, it showed that they were perhaps a little thin, hey, having to use Ferrer for an inning and not having him available on Sunday, that loomed large. And I do wonder, and speaking about cards close to the chest, and, you know, we never truly know the status of the bullpen. I know that's been much talked about on our station. Shannon will always point out that you don't know who's up, right? Who's hot, and which affects things as well. I wonder, could this have been a situation when the game gets close, and all of a sudden, instead of 4-0, it's 4-3, and the Mariners back in it. Could Bizzardo have been up and hot and throwing, and might have that affected yesterday, in case the final game of the series, where, yeah, he throws 10 pitches, he's not back out there after just retiring one batter. Could he have been up or hot, and we didn't know about it?
0: Yeah, I mean, you'll never know. I think that's the nature of the bullpen, is it's so, in a way, day-to-day, right? There's a conversation happening every single game with the manager, pitching coach, and all the guys in the bullpen saying, Hey, Lefko, how are you feeling today? Mm-hmm. Can you go an inning? How many we need you for a batter? And, you know, you have to be honest with yourself, honest with them, being like, no, I need a day. Like, I would like a day. If I can get an extra day, that'd be great. So, you know, they know that going into the game, going, okay, we're gonna stay away from Lefko because he needs an extra day. Now, if the game
1: people say that a lot.
0: Yeah, yeah, sure, exactly. Like, yeah, but if, you know, yeah, I'm not surprised, yeah. Right? You know, I'm just throwing you in the scenario, and, you know, you have to tell them, like, no, I'm good for a batter. Like, and that tells them that, yeah, I'm good for a dozen pitches, you know? I think, you know, looking at it from that side, and you mentioned Bizzardo and Ferrer, and they're both leading the bullpen in games pitched, man. They both have 39 games, and they are workhorses right now. So knowing that at the end of the season, and they are trying to get up to that 60, 70 game range, these are going to be guys that you're going to rely on. So you're going to be relied on heavily, and you want to do the best you can to protect them. So if they need a day, and that's what we found out in the game, you go, okay, well, we give them a day. And I think that's what's really tough in the bullpen, is that, you know, the bullpen pitchers can get so scrutinized when maybe someone doesn't pitch the win we think they're supposed to pitch, and then somebody else comes in and it doesn't work out. And I think it's like, well, maybe we didn't know the full picture. He didn't, right. Maybe he had the day off tonight, and it just, he needed an extra day, and we had to go to someone else. And I've said this time and time again, bullpens will be tested, and the good bullpens figure out ways to get guys in high leverage situations and have them pitch when the other guys are down. And I think, you know, that's what they tried to do yesterday, and we'll get into Sunday's game, but that's kind of what you need to get done. You need to have a good bullpen and guys that need to pitch in big situations to be successful.
1: All right, Maura, so take us to Sunday here, and a much scrutinized game that did not end well.
3: You sure?
1: We can just sit and have,
0: yeah, we'll be quick.
1: We'll just
0: about
1: have
0: it.
1: Music for okay. A few minutes.
3: Mariners offense got started early. Garver RBI single gave them a 1-0 lead in the second. Naylor had an RBI double, and then he scored on a throwing error in the third. So 3-0 lead, feeling pretty good. Emerson Hancock went 5 2/3 innings, giving up just one run on 5 hits and striking out 6. A Julio RBI single in the 6th made it 4-1, but he had some help from Robles bunting and stealing 2 bases before that to get into position. That made it 4-1 M's, so still feeling pretty good. Hancock exited after issuing a walk in the bottom of the inning, as he had just gotten through a bit of a rocky 5th inning. So Bizzardo came in for the final out. It was still 4-1 Mariners in the bottom of the 8th when Michael Rucker came in and struggled mightily. He faced 5 batters without recording an out and ultimately gave up 4 runs. Josh Simpson came in and gave up 1 more run, so Cleveland took a 6-4 lead. Cole Young and Colt Emerson did get on base in the 9th, but the Mariners could not rally. They fall 6-5, and although there was some excitement over the offense scoring more than 3 runs, breaking that streak of 13 games without doing so, they still stranded 14 runners in that game yesterday.
1: Yeah, that eighth. Everything's going to highlight around that eighth. And I think it kind of leads into our conversation coming up at 7, Charlie, about what this team needs at the trade deadline, because now it's just a little over a month away. And certainly at 7:30 with a piggyback and the bullpen situation. But ultimately, that's a tough spot for an untested guy like a Michael Rucker to come into, because, you know, you think about it this way. The plan of having, you have Bizardo there, he gets out of that inning, you have Spire, and then how do you bridge that? How do you get to Andrés Muñoz? Because 4-1, it's definitely high leverage, I feel like. If it's a game where, hey, in a 4-1 game, are you bringing your closer in the ninth? Yes. So in the eighth, it feels like you need a guy who's a little more tested than Michael Rucker, but just, you know, the bullpen, there wasn't anyone else, right? It was Simpson, it was Rucker, and that was it. And I think that feels like the big gap right now for the Mariners. So I don't know what your read was on that. You know, tough situation, obviously, because it doesn't work out. But I know, hey, look, you're on a major league roster. You're put into a situation where you expect to get some outs. But I don't know. What was your read on that much contested inning?
0: Yeah, I mean, it's just an inning that got away. Like, I don't really look at it too in-depthly and knowing that, you know, I guess the argument would be like, oh, well, what if you flip the script and you brought in Rucker after Hancock, knowing that you're going to leave your leverage guys at the end of the game, right? And maybe he could come in and get that last out and save Bizardo and Spire for the later part. So, you know, I think that's one way to look at it, but you also got to say, no, I'm trying to win the game, and this is going to set ourselves up. And a 3-run lead is still, yes, it's leverage situation, right? But it's not, this isn't a 1-run lead or a tie ball game. So, like, there is a little bit of, you know, what I think they look at it, it's like there is a little bit of room for error, right? We can give up a solo shot and still be fine. Obviously, when you're not throwing, I think that was like, you know, a couple pitches with Rucker, just non-competitive, balls out the hand. You know what I mean? Like, okay, that's no one's going to swing at that. So, you know, just changes the course of at-bats, and I think they just, the Guardians put some really, really good swings on some good pitches and got it done, you know? So, we move on.
1: Yeah, well, the bullpen certainly looms as an area where the Mariners could use improvements, and we will kind of dive into that because it feels like there are moves to be made. The trade deadline has been an active one for the Mariners over the past few years. They brought in some key pieces. Certainly last year was maybe the impetus that led them on that spark to the second half and that playoff run. So this will be a critical trade deadline. We'll dive into some potential options. Mike Lefko and Charlie Furbush here with you. It's Brock and Salk on Seattle Sports and the Seattle Sports app.
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9: 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I'm Erica Herskowitz. And so it begins. The single elimination knockout round is underway at the World Cup. Yesterday in Inglewood, California, Canada advanced to the round of 16, shutting down South Africa 1-0 on a goal in the 92nd minute. Canada will play the winner of the Netherlands-Morocco match. That takes place later tonight. But first, today's triple header begins in Houston, Texas, where five-time world champion Brazil will take on Japan. It's the first ever World Cup meeting between the two teams. They've met elsewhere six times before, with Brazil dominating the series but losing in their most recent encounter, a 3-2 setback in a friendly in Tokyo back in October that's giving Japan a boost of confidence heading into today's tilt. Later, Germany and Paraguay meet at Gillette Stadium in Foxborough. I'm Erica Herskowitz, Westwood One Sports.
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32: Now here are your hosts, Brock Heward and Mike Salk.
1: Well, hello, good morning. Happy Monday, final week of June. Get rid of June. June, yeah, it wasn't a good month. No way to put it for the mayor. No, you know, no way around it. No way to kind of say June was a good month for the Mariners. So we'll be glad to see June come and go here. We say hello to July on Wednesday. Mike Lefko and Charlie Furbush here with you. Charlie, I want to talk about some trade candidates for the Mariners, but also some areas of need where they could improve and where they could improve quickly. But before we get into that, I just, you know, we spent some time talking about a tough weekend for the Mariners. How are you? How are you doing personally?
0: Oh, yes, well,
1: having
0: great.
1: Great weekend?
0: Yeah. Yes.
1: All right.
0: I, you know.
1: Just a little bit of a wellness check before we dive back into
0: talking about the Mariners. I appreciate it, but I would say I'm the last person you need to check on. I am always looking on the bright side of things, always optimistic, always positive. You know, it's a perspective that I love to have and I run with every day. So it can always be worse, Lefko.
1: Yeah, that's a good way to put it. All right. Hopefully we're not talking about it getting worse. But yes, okay. So Charlie's good. Maura, you're good. Yeah, good weekend. No, we got camera issues, so.
3: Yeah, no, good weekend. Yeah, I'm trying to get you guys on video here. Sorry for everyone that's saying, I know YouTube is not working currently.
1: It's some Salk hacking. Salk's like, I'm not going to be here this week. So neither Brock nor Salk are here this week. You get us for all 4 days. They're like, we are going to mess up the video so no one can see anyone else until we're back.
0: So are you going to give like your best Salk impersonation and I got to do Brock? Is that how it goes?
1: I don't know. Do I have a Salk impersonation?
0: I don't know. We'll work on it. Like, maybe we have a couple
1: get,
0: days.
1: Like, really mad about something relating to youth sports or, I don't know, something random that annoyed him.
0: Yeah.
1: And Brock, you'd have to get really excitable. Say the same words over and over again a few times. No. Throw some claps in there. Really emphasize a certain thing.
0: Mm-hmm. It'd be like, you know, in the mind of Mike Lefko, tell us what's going on. Yeah, I feel like he talks to some people in third person.
3: This is my favorite Salk impression. This was a voicemail that someone left us for our Here's the Thing segment.
0: Ooh.
12: So here's the thing. I'm Mike Salk. I'm a professional moron. Oh, everyone's happy about something? Colt Emerson's being called up? Ugh, wah, I hate it. I'm dumb. Oh, but also, I think that we should play Rev Snyder at every position. He should be the ball boy. He should sell peanuts. He should do everything. Ugh, I'm dumb.
1: Scarily accurate. Wow.
0: That was well done. Amazing.
1: Yeah. So I can't do anything close to that. So I'll work on some kind of Salk impression. You work on a Brock impression.
0: Okay.
1: We have a few days.
0: That's right.
1: Come back on Thursday with our good impressions. But I do want to get into areas of need for the Mariners. And there is an obvious one. The bullpen. We just talked about it. And it reared its ugly head yesterday. And it's been a source of uncertainty for the season to this point. And the Mariners find themselves in a lot of close games. In fact, ironically, them and the Guardians play the most one-run games. And hey, they played two of them over the weekend. So the Mariners have now played, 27 one-run games. The Guardians have played 28. You're going to need high-leverage guys, and you're going to need them frequently. When you look at this team outside of the bullpen, is there any area you think they need to target? Or if they go into the trade deadline, they get a reliever, would that be for you a successful kind of trade deadline, or what do you think they need to address come trade deadline?
0: I mean, obviously a reliever would be fantastic, and a high leverage one at that would just, it changes the dynamic, it shortens the game if the starters continue to dominate. So yes, I think finding a way to look at where the high leverage arms are, you know, and you look at maybe where some teams are and if there is anyone in a contract or even some team control you could look at getting for years to come. I think it's worth exploring all options. But secondly, there's got to be a right-handed bat in this lineup that is doing some damage. I think that's where, at the end of the day, especially after this month, you know, there's a lack of slug, right? I think the slug in this lineup is going to be really important. And, you know, obviously what Cal did last year and hitting 60 homers is fantastic. Like, that's an insane, legendary year. But he's never been this high average guy, right? You know, he's never been, I'm going to hit 300, 330, whatever. But he's always had pop. He's always had slug. So I think having him, Julio and Naylor really be that slugging part of the team. If that gets turned on to the ability we know it can be, this lineup turns into an immensely strong lineup. But if you could add another right-handed bat on top of that, that gives you even more of that, more, you know, on base on, but for me, I'm going for slug. I think the slug is going to be the big thing that allows you to get more runs on the board. So who that is going to be the biggest question over the next couple of weeks.
1: Yeah, Adam Jude wrote a nice piece in the Seattle Times outlining 10 trade candidates from the extremely unlikely to the, you know, he broke them down into, well, the likely ones are kind of, he had them in the check back on August 1st category, trade deadline I believe is August 3rd, and then the go get them right now category. We can go into those names, but I think the issue is going to be that once again, and we've seen this with the expanded wild card, there are a lot more teams in contention. You're going to have to pay a premium, and that might be prospects. That might be a team that has leverage when they're trying to sell, asking for the world and saying, we want a major league player and a prospect. So whoever it is, whether that's a bat and a reliever or both, you're going to have an issue, I feel like, finding a team that wants to sell. I mean, the American League right now, everyone is still in contention for a playoff berth. Now, are they really going to try to hang on? The Royals are 7 games out of a playoff spot. No, but you're looking at just like the Royals and the Tigers, the Angels, and maybe the Red Sox want to offload because they're in a tough division. That's about it. And in the National League, your only contenders to really sell, Giants, Mets, Rockies. And I go back to what some people say about this. Well, the problem with bad teams is they generally have a lot of players that aren't good enough. You know, maybe they have one or two, but all of these teams are going to be asking for these players. And right. The Mariners have had the benefit of such a premium farm system. They have traded a lot of good prospects, but not costly to their team building. So I think it gets to the point where, okay, you might have to part with someone painful. Is there anyone untouchable? Or are you looking at this like, hey, we are in a championship window. Prospects are only good to be helpful for the major league team, which, yeah, that's a great line of thinking. They are there to help your parent club. But if you're looking at this prospect system, are there guys that you say, under no certain terms, we are not trading you regardless? Even if we need a reliever and we can't find that premium guy to bring in without trading a couple of prospects, is there anyone in this farm system right now, or maybe a couple guys, you say, yes, they are untouchable?
0: The two pitchers down in Arkansas, man, you know, Anderson and Sloan, for sure.
1: Would that be it? Would there be any position players? I think it might be tough for a lot of people to part with some of these guys now that we've heard so much about who are just kind of raking down there, like a Celestin, who his
0: Montez.
1: Name has been pronounced three different ways, but I think we've settled on Feldman Celestin. Mm-hmm. But someone like that, or Lazaro Montez, what if some team, say the Mets, in Adam Jude's piece, he said, all right, Luke Weaver, who's had a great year. I know he wasn't great when he was here, but Luke Weaver's been a really good reliever, maybe one of the best that's going to be tradable. If the Mets come back and say, we want Laz Montez and someone else, is he tradable? Or are you saying, well, we want to see what he can still become?
0: I think all options are on the table right now. You know, I think knowing that what happened last year at the deadline and the immediate impact of the roster that was made is I think, you know, on that in the shadows, being like, okay, that we if we can figure out a way to improve this roster at the big league level, then maybe we are, you know, interested in dealing some prospects. And then, you know, conversely, you also have to look at everyone on your team and if there are any guys you're going to be drafting, you know, in the future that you're targeting, and saying, okay, well, will there actually be a logjam at a position? Will we have a surplus of shortstops? Will we have a surplus of infielders that we can kind of deal from to try and improve our major league roster? You know, a guy that comes to mind that, you know, you look at Junior Caminero with the Rays, right? Did you know that he didn't come up with the Rays? Did you know that he was signed by Cleveland and then traded to the Rays in a big package? So, like, you think of these guys, you think of, like, okay, well, is there a way, you know, that, yeah, maybe it doesn't look good right now. You don't want to give away a Junior Caminero, right? He's fantastic. But thinking of it that way, are there guys that are young that aren't going to be good for years that you can actually get a player now to improve your team? Because at the end of the day, if you're not going for it this year, I don't know what you're doing, especially after last year. Like, your team is built for this. Like, you have the pieces in place. So it should be fun to figure out what they do.
1: Yeah, that's a great point. Yeah, and speaking of those prospects, there are a couple things you need to know about some of those prospects and how they performed over the weekend. We'll get into that coming up next. Mike Lefko and Charlie Furbush here with you. Brock and Salk on Seattle Sports and the Seattle Sports app.
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6: 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Here's what you need to know. Up first.
1: Mariners are back home. They begin a 6-game homestand tonight against the Angels. They have fallen out of first place and below 500, 42-43 on the season. And this was Cal yesterday after the game asking how they can turn the page from the loss.
8: You move on. You know, once you leave this locker room, it's over. But, you know, we got to learn from it. We got to, you know, we got to put together better nines than we're doing right now. You know, like I said, I think we're doing a good job of getting guys on base, of, you know, starting out pretty relatively good, or, you know, vice versa on the back half. But, just, you know, those are full nines. To me, you got to play all nine innings as hard as you can, a lot of energy, and then find a way to scrap and claw because, you know, you never know when you might need that extra one or that's the extra insurance is going to help. And

0: be able to put a loss like that aside if you're a player? And, you know, it's regular season. It's not playoff. It's not season ending. How quickly did they put that loss aside?
1: He's right. I mean, the really good players are able to walk out of that clubhouse in Cleveland and go, it's over. I don't care anymore. I'm not affected by it. I'm on to the next thing. I did everything I could. It didn't work out. And I think as baseball players, yeah, that's kind of the same song and dance. It's like you just keep doing it. You keep grinding, and you know that once the game's over, you can't change it. You can't dwell on it. You got to move past it and take what you can and learn from it, and then show up the next day and try and win a ball game.
2: Here's the second thing you need to know.
0: Well, the AL West has caught up with the Mariners, and that's part of the reason why they have fallen out of first place. The Rangers moved into first after a four-game sweep of the Blue Jays. They play the Guardians starting tonight. So, okay, big Cleveland fans now. Ooh, let's go Guardians. Chase DeLauder, Rookie of the Year, that guy.
1: Yeah.
0: For these next three games only. But, yes, that's the funny part of baseball, too. And the way the schedule has kind of worked out, where we saw the Mariners play the Orioles twice in the span of a week, and now the Guardians playing the Mariners and Rangers back-to-back. So you turn from, man, that Guardian seems annoying, to, all right, hey, let's go Cleveland. Do whatever you did on Sunday to the Rangers, and the Mariners will need to get back in it. But also, the Astros are now just a half game behind the Mariners after their fifth straight series win. They host the Twins in a three-game set beginning tonight. The A's have actually fallen back a little bit. They were the one right on the heels of the Mariners. But anyway, look at this division. There are three teams, along with the Mariners, that are going to be right in the thick of this, feels like, for a good chunk of the season now.
1: Yeah, it didn't look that way a month ago, right? It looked like the Mariners were kind of on their own in the AL West and going to kind of run with it, but it's a long season, and things can happen quickly. You know, over the course of a week, you go on a run, and in the division, teams don't go on a run, and next thing you know, you're a couple games behind, and now the Mariners find themselves in second place here, and like I said earlier, it puts everything into perspective, right? I think it's nice being in first place, and yeah, obviously, if you were sitting in first place with a 10-game lead, it's a different story, but this lead is now evaporated, and you are now in second, and I think that it puts a sense of urgency, and you can even hear it in Cal's voice, like, we gotta go, guys. We gotta turn this thing on and know that, you know, every inning, every at-bat, every pitch is super important, so stay locked in throughout the whole thing and get back on the horse, because it's not where you want to be. You don't want to be in second. You don't want to be fighting for a wild card. You know what it feels like to win the AL West, and you know how much easier it is to kind of navigate that playoff run if you can do that. So I would imagine that the Mariners are, you know, got home and are waking up today going, we're going to come to the park with some urgency, and we're not messing around.
0: Well, I guess the flip side, this is looking way down the road, but of the entire American League being so poor, is that you are out of the division lead, but you're also, once you get back into the division lead, or if you are in the division lead, the two seed is well within play. And the two seed right now is the Chicago White Sox at 43-39. Wow. And we know how important the two right. seed was last year for the Mariners. Mm-hmm. That was vital. That was of huge importance. So you find some rhythm. And all right, the White Sox are just a couple of games above you right now. But that is the second best team in the American League when it comes to that seeding because of the divisions. So that's all well within play. You got to find that spark, as you mentioned.
1: Yeah, and well, and you mentioned the White Sox is like a perfect example of a team that you'd think that, you know, was not going to turn around so quickly after losing 100 plus games or whatever, breaking that record a couple years ago. And I think it just, you know, my point is, you can't take off any night, right? Like, mm-hmm. there are 30 teams in the league and there are 29 other teams besides the Mariners, and they're all trying to win. They're all trying to do the best they can each night. So you got to show up and do your best. And I think it's paramount that the Mariners take care of business with the Angels here.
2: Here's the third thing you need to know.
0: Sports World Cup into the knockout rounds. The round of 16 features Canada for the first time ever. They won their first knockout match yesterday, scored in stoppage time to get through to the round of 16. Three matches today, and then all eyes on Wednesday here in Seattle. Belgium and Senegal play at 1 o'clock, and then later on Wednesday night, U.S. takes on Bosnia and Herzegovina at 5 o'clock in Santa Clara. Then also last night, in a classic crazy Yankees-Red Sox game, Sonny Gray took a no-hitter into the eighth. against the Yankees. That was broken up. The Yankees eventually tied the game. The Red Sox came back to win in extras, and they completed a four-game sweep of the Yankees. I guess going along the lines of just goes to show in baseball, huh?

0: can't take a series off.
1: Well, yeah, it's so unpredictable sometimes, right? I mean, you think that you walk into a series, especially on paper, that's going to be a cakewalk and no tension, no tough innings at all, and then you get swept, right? So it's like it can change real quick, and that's where I continue to, you know, tell every Mariner fan out there that this is still can change in a really good way for the Mariners, and we could be sitting here in September saying, see, I told you they were good, Malefko.
0: All right, we'll record that and then play it back when we're here in September saying that. That is everything you need to know. Also, thanks to Morris Hard Work and everyone else behind the scenes, we are on video correctly. I'm not upside down. Maybe you all were upside down. You were upside down the entire time. I was fine.
2: No, we should be streaming everywhere
0: now. I was upside down, yeah.
2: Our Monday woes have hopefully...
0: Yeah, you know, slow start to the week. It's okay. You get it clicking early on a Monday. We look great.
2: Thank you, Trevor and Vern.
0: We are on the video stream at Seattle Sports. We are on our YouTube page, Seattle Sports YouTube page. We look good,
1: yeah.
0: I guess.
1: It feels like we should have said the Office Space quote. Sounds like you have a case of the Mondays.
0: And with that, Charlie's mic will be permanently muted. No, I do love Office Space. It's very relevant to modern day society in a lot of ways. So we can work some Office Space quotes in throughout the show as well. But we do have to get back to what we thought was not going to be a storyline, but it continues to be one of the biggest storylines of this Mariner season. That's coming up next. Brock and Salk on Seattle Sports and the Seattle Sports app.
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0: Mike Lefko and Charlie Furbush here with you all week.
1: That's right. So good.
0: We're here all week.
1: It's going to be the best week ever.
0: Yeah.
1: Arguably.
0: Debatable. Sure.
1: And that's what we're here for.
0: In radio here. We have sports good weeks, I'm sure. Yeah. You know, there have been better sports weeks. Radio, absolutely. Maura, I do like this suggestion, so please help relay this to Salk. The 253 with just...
2: Can we put it in the record?
0: Yeah, put it in the record, please. And play it back for Salk. The 253, just the brilliant text here. Because of the video where I was upside down, 253 says, now you get to tell Salk that Lefko stood on his head for the first hour on Monday.
1: Nice. There we go.
2: It actually might be Brock that's more impressed because I don't think he really knows what it means. He just likes to say it every time he hears that a goalie was even somewhat good.
0: Oh, wait, Brock, we'll just say that over and over.
2: Yeah, he just likes the term.
0: Because Salk definitely knows what it means. But okay, so yeah. Brock, all right, that's a very... Reminds me of, so the first year the Kraken started, obviously, 2021, new for a lot of people, new to the afternoon show. So Dave Wyman got into a little kick where he would like learn a hockey term and he would just kind of say it over and over. And he would just kind of use it for a while because it was a novelty to him. And I don't think he really got the true meaning of it, but it sounds like that's what Brock would do, standing on his head. So that's what everyone was in on the Kraken. Another, you know, we take a sidetrack here and...
1: That's what it's about. Then.
0: Yeah,
1: got to take a sidetrack.
0: Well, I don't want.
1: Again.
0: No, I didn't want to go further about how now it's a shame that hockey, the excitement has fizzled out here around the Kraken because they
1: now you're
0: just,
1: going too far down the sidetrack.
0: No, right, that's bring it back. Just swerve back along the lines of what's actually kind of a big discussion point and what we thought we had clarity on, and it gets back to kind of everything we've talked about. It's all related. in terms of starting rotation, the bullpen, how they have kind of been intertwined or how they haven't really been intertwined yet, but the whole piggyback situation that has, frankly, it's dominated the conversation. It has been the story of the Mariners season since they went to this when Bryce Miller came off the IL, the start of May. They've gone through this, and it felt like, at least until the All-Star break, we had been given some clarity and some finality on the piggyback situation. And the irony, of course, was that it had worked, even though it was much scrutinized, until it didn't work the one time when Bryce Miller and Luis Castillo did it to start off the Boston series. But doing it once with every pitcher until you got to the All-Star break, that was the plan outlined. Justin Hollander broke that down. He explained that every pitcher met. Logan, as you mentioned, Maura, he came on here on the morning show with Brock and Salk and broke down, like, yeah, they talked to us and they said, you know, the innings wouldn't be that much different. We're all on board with it, as you should say when you're a player, but it was fully explained to everyone.
1: Right.
0: Now we find out Saturday that they were not piggybacking. So they get uncoupled here, unbacked, unpiggied, whatever you want to call it, revert back to just everyone starting. So now they're essentially in a six-man rotation. So I'm just, I don't know what's going on. I don't know if it's a six-man rotation. I think everyone is kind of a little uncertain. And I know you kind of have said, look, it doesn't matter if we don't know what's going on, as long as the players do.
1: Right.
0: But just looking at this, I think from the standpoint of, we know the bullpen's thin, and that's why the six-man rotation wasn't ideal to begin with. It feels like now you're stepping back into the same problem. Your bullpen's thin. We saw that play out on Sunday. And you're still in a six-man rotation. Puts a lot of stress on these starters to go deep.
1: Yeah, and I think they're capable of doing it. And I think the as it now looks like a six-man rotation at this point, it is something that I guess I don't think that the Mariners anticipated going into the season thinking they were going to have six good pitchers, right? Six starters. And I think it is the way that it is unfolded is something they're trying to navigate and do the best they can to keep everyone in the role that they think will be the most successful. So, yeah, it certainly is a interesting thing that we are witnessing and the changes that they're making, seemingly last minute. But yeah, I think for me, the big thing that, you know, after the first go around, and you could rewind to maybe the unfortunate, upset feelings that Castillo had in that dugout in Sacramento that we all got to see and throw the jacket down and whatnot. And it's like, okay, well, the Mariners said maybe we should communicate a little better. And I think that's what they did. They decided to make sure that this plan was laid out more transparently. So I think now as they continue to navigate it, they're doing the best they can to keep everyone in the loop. And as you approach the All-Star break and you look at where the days off are and just how you navigate the rotation going into the break and then out of the break and then anticipating if anybody will be in the All-Star game. I think these are all little things that they're going on in the background trying to navigate, say, hey, well, all right, well, if Gilbert's going to be in the All-Star game, then maybe, you know, we do stretch it out and give that extra time if we map out when these guys are going to be going. So, it is weird. Let's just call it a little weird, right? Mm-hmm. I mean, but I don't think that they're in a position where this is like, oh, abandoned ship. This isn't working, because in one way, shape, or form, it just continues to prove that you have a bunch of good starting pitching, especially the most recent Castillo outing. It's like, oh, well, if he was the last, you know, not performing the best and the guy that would, in traditional sense, get sent to the bullpen because you're not pitching well, he just showed that he can still pitch very well. So I think having that in your back pocket and knowing in the backdrop that, you know, pitching is a fragile game and you're one pitch away from an injury, I think that's where they look at it and say, well, we have depth, we have health, and we want to keep that for as long as we can until we have to maybe make a move at the deadline and take the team in a different direction.
0: You know, I actually don't mind this kind of hybrid floating week to week if it's communicated, if it's outlined. You know, you make sure all the starters are on board. And what I still think they might be doing, let me throw this out there for you, because when the original plan was laid out, if they kept on that line of Gilbert Hancock, the next turn to piggyback would have been Kirby Wu.
1: Mm-hmm.
0: Now, they're not piggybacking at all. They're still not piggybacking Kirby and Wu here. Kirby's pitching tonight. Brian Wu pitches tomorrow. But you get one more turn through before the All-Star break. That's on the road. that's where Brian Wu has struggled. He has not been able to get through a start, his last four starts, without this one big blow-up inning. I would like to see them skip this turn. You're six man here on the homestand. The next starts for Kirby and Wu come on the road. I would like to see a piggyback of Kirby and Wu.
1: You're calling it. If it could be.
0: It was supposed to happen. There was kind of that undetermined. We didn't know when it was going to happen. And I wonder if that was kind of not why they kind of unpiggied Gilbert. I don't like that. Just uncoupled there. Why they uncoupled Gilbert and Hancock. Maybe it was because Gilbert was pitching really well. And yeah, he did struggle a little bit in that inning, but he went seven. So that's what you want out of a guy in a six-man rotation, gives you seven innings. But Brian Wu has not gone deep on the road. It's been baffling. We talked about it after his last road start. Yeah. We were on the post-game show where we broke it down, how good he's been at home, the four home starts, he hadn't allowed a run, and then the road starts. So if you get Brian Wu paired up with George Kirby, all right, if he knows he's just going five, and George Kirby, who has come out of the bullpen before, who Kirby has also had to grind through some outings, let's try that. I mean, I'm down to try that here and try to figure out something. You know, as we're looking for answers on offense, looking for answers where Brian Wu has just been strangely erratic on the road and been dominant at home. If you're going to a six-man through this home turn, which it sounds like they are now because they've outlined the starters for this series against the Angels, Kirby, Wu, Miller, what do you think about a piggyback of Kirby and Wu when they're on the road in Miami?
1: I don't mind it. I think based on the recent track record of Wu on the road, maybe it gives him just a breather. And whether it is him starting or Kirby starting that game, I'm not sure how they'll handle that. But I think trying to maybe navigate that as best you can, because it is a little bit of an anomaly. I think we listened to Wu talk after a couple different outings now on the road, and he certainly is searching for an answer. And like we talked about, there may not be an answer. It just may be just a slight lack of execution. And this is part of playing baseball and part of being a pitcher. So, but if the Mariners can try and mitigate that, and they can maybe figure out ways to not have that blow up inning, it just maybe sets them up for a win. And now you're at a point where every win is vital, right? Every win is going to be so important. Not that they aren't important early on, but now knowing that you're not in first place anymore, you know, you got to stack up as many wins as you can.
0: Well, and that's what, and I was kind of apprehensive about a six-man rotation because of the strain it puts on the bullpen. And now you don't have Matt Brash. And when you were doing it at times, you didn't have Spire and Brash. You have Spire back, but for a team, and you know, it's kind of a both hands are leading to the issue of that if the offense was scoring 6 to 7 runs a game, or if they were playing games where they blow out teams, it's not as big of an issue because we talked about not as many high leverage innings. But for relievers, where you mentioned that Bizzardo and who else was Spire, they pitched so many.
1: Ferrer.
0: They have had so many appearances this year already for the Mariners. Bizzardo only pitched. They only threw 10 pitches yesterday. Ferrer was not available. Well, you don't have an off day yet, so all of a sudden you are potentially in the same situation if the Mariners come out here and play a close game. And by all indications, they're going to play close games. They do. They play the most. Every game is close. They played 27 one-run games. They have played a number of games decided by two runs or fewer. Even yesterday was in that close situation. So you're asking a lot of guys in that bullpen to put a lot on them right now. And kind of, as we mentioned, it puts a lot on the starters. But also, even if your starters go seven, this is what's kind of tough about a six-man rotation. Even if your starters go seven and you're in a close game, you still need two innings of high leverage outings. And you're going to have your guys need to do that for two more outings before an off day again.
1: Yeah. And there'll be days where it may be Munoz on 3 days in a row. And we've seen in the past where then Ferrer's got to come in and close the game. So I think that's the thing that's always, you know, kind of hard to navigate from the fan perspective and say, oh, well, who's available? Who's not? You know, who's got the hot hand? Who's going to come in the eighth? Who's going to come in the ninth? And some of these things you go into it thinking that's the game plan, but then the game dictates something else and you have to make an adjustment, and then you have to make a call. Well, do we bring in the lefty here? Do we bring in Spire early? We bring in Bizzardo to get the big out in the sixth or seventh, or should we save him till the eighth, right? I think there's that school of thought of, you know, how early do you go to the bullpen, and you know, knowing that I think that that's the other thing that they you may end up seeing this. This is something that I hadn't really thought about until right now, is that knowing that if they're in this six-man piggyback, you know, rotation thing, instead of traditionally, oh, you're at 98 pitches, we're going to pull you, right? There's a third time through the lineup. Well, maybe we're actually going to let the starter go be that guy, extend the outing, throw a few more pitches, and act as that bridge to the bullpen, because that could be another way of looking at it.
0: Well, I think that's also kind of leads to the frustration from yesterday. That's, you literally outlined what Emerson Hancock was at there. 98 pitches, had one batter still to face after that two-out walk. The whole game could have played out differently had he gotten out of that situation, not walk that. But you're right. If you, what's the difference now between, say, you push him a little further,
1: right? What's the difference?
0: You get that clean inning.
1: Yeah, you get 108, 110 pitches. Are we like, in my mind, I'm like, is that workload going to be the most detrimental? I don't know. I think that, you know, for one thing, it would provide is it gives an immense amount of confidence to the starter to be left in, and then to go get it done. It just, you walk off that field with your chest high, being like, I dug deep when I needed to at the, you know, most taxed I was, 100 pitches deep.
0: Yeah, it adds a lot of avenues to go down, certainly.
1: But, like, you know, for instance, if Gilbert's in there and he's got 8-9 Ks and he's got 105 pitches, are you going to pull him to bring in someone else? Or you go, no, I'm going to let my strikeout pitcher get in there and get up to 115 if I have to?
0: Yeah.
1: I don't know.
0: We will see.
1: It's
0: a question. I mean, and you also, I get it that there's so much scrutiny on the pitching, but for a large chunk of these last couple weeks, the offense is scoring 3 runs or fewer, literally.
1: Right. That doesn't
0: so matter. It does go hand in hand that for all these games, it's not as simple to just lay blame in one set scenario. Even yesterday, where a highly scrutinized decision came in the eighth inning to bring in a Michael Rucker and then a Josh Simpson. But it's Cal Raleigh. We heard from him. If the offense doesn't leave 14 guys on base, you're not in that situation. So
1: right.
0: It's something we'll continue to talk about. We're going to give you a little break here, Charlie. Good start. Good start to the show here. Good start to the week. We are going to do some Blue 88 with our guy, Michael Bumpus.
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0: None of those people are here today. Instead, you get me, Michael Lefko, and our guy back from vacation, Michael Bumpus. Bump, what's up? Welcome back, man.
23: What's going on? How we doing? Glad to be back.
0: Yeah, you know, we don't have to worry about the baseball yet. You'll talk about that at 10, I'm sure. And welcome back to what you're walking into. But no, we have some football questions for you, and we're going to ease you back in today with some cuts to kind of respond to. So this was interesting. I want to get your thoughts on this. This was Kevin Clark on NFL Live with some discussion about the Seahawks.
24: Normally, I would laugh at a nobody believes in us, I have a chip on my shoulder gimmick from a Super Bowl champion. In this case, it is incredibly valid. The Seahawks are on the short list for most disrespected Super Bowl champions of my lifetime. I think the Eli Giants are on that list twice. I think that the Von Miller, Peyton Manning Broncos are on that list. But it feels like the day after the Super Bowl, we started a new conversation about everybody but the Seahawks.
0: All right, Bump. So are the Seahawks one of the most disrespected Super Bowl champions of all time?
23: Yeah, I would say so. I mean, you look back when whenever the Chiefs win for good reason, people think they have a chance of getting back. We looked at the Philadelphia Eagles recently. People thought they had a good chance of getting back to the championship. You got Tampa Bay. You got the Rams. Like, the last 10 years, it seems like whenever someone has won a Super Bowl, they're up there when it comes to the odds. Now, I think that that's because of several things. One, people think that Thursday night football game was luck. Zach Charbonnet picking up that football, getting that 2-point conversion. As Stacey puts so eloquently when she gets into it, the Rams were up 16 points. Rashid Shaheed still took a punt to the house. The Rams did muff a punt. Sam Darnold did drive the football down the field and win it himself, throwing the ball to Saubert for a 2-point conversion. They forget about these other points, and they also forget about what they have coming back on defense and who the coach is. I don't understand why. I think that's kind of like the part of being associated with the Northwest. You just get lost up in the mix. And I would agree 100%, man. They got a Pro Bowl quarterback coming back, the best offensive player in the game coming back. You have several All-Pros defensively coming back. Why wouldn't they be contenders? I understand the respect for the Rams. They got better with Myles Garrett, with Trip McDuffie, with Jalen Watson. Puka's going to be back. If his head is on straight, they'll be fine. Matthew Stafford, league MVP. I get all of that, and there's you can do both. You could praise the Rams, and you could praise the Seahawks as well. But it's getting ridiculous, but I kind of like it. I think it keeps a chip on their shoulder, and I think that's where Mike McDonald loves to operate. So, yes, they are one of the most disrespected NFL championship teams of all time, but I really don't mind it.
0: All right, good stuff. Number two. Bob, this comes from what I think is the most appropriate podcast guest and topic or title of a podcast. Gray Zabel was on a podcast called Barn Talk that covers a diverse range of topics about agriculture, business, and culture. And we know Gray Zabel, the man likes to farm. But this is what Gray Zabel said about the Seahawks defensive line.
5: First 2 weeks, I thought I was getting cut. Like Leonard Williams, Byron Murphy, Jaron Reed. Those guys, I remember calling my dad, and I'm like, Dad, this isn't good. Like, I don't know if I'm cut out for this. Like, this is, I'm going to get a desk job. I'm going to work in the cubicle. Like, that's that's going to be my life. Like, yeah. I couldn't do it. And then kind of started catching stride, like, week three and, like, understanding the tempo and the pace and the speed that it's played at. And then it just keeps on working and working.
0: All right, Bump, hilarity aside, how has the Seahawks D-line made the offensive line better?
23: Well, first, let me say that Gray Zabel did not think he was going to get cut. That's all for entertainment purposes. He's making people laugh. I'm sure there were times where things were tough for him. Every rookie goes through that. But at no point did Gray Zabel say, I'm done playing football. I'm going to get an office job. But, no, that's what positions are supposed to do, honestly. And that's a blessing. When you can go up against all-pro, Pro Bowl type of talent every single day, it's going to make you better, even when you're not in pads. I know it's hard to evaluate D-line and offensive linemen when they're not in pads, but this is where the conversation happens, where, okay, Gray Zabel can ask a question to Leonard. If I put my hand here and I'm climbing there, what's your plan? What are you going to do? And Leonard has a conversation. Well, this is how I'm going to try to attack you. This is what I know you like to do. So you start to have these conversations that lead to, once the pads come on, the more physical side of things. And I think that's important because you can just be bigger, faster, stronger than someone, but you're going to come across somebody who's a bit older, who's a bit wiser, who's a bit more technical, and who can throw you off your game a little bit. So, yeah, I mean, that happens with O-line, D-line. That happens with receiver, DB. That happens with linebackers, D-lines. There's supposed to be that type of relationship and that type of conversation from within. If, you know, growing up back in the day, I used to watch NFL mic'd up, NFL films, and you hear these conversations, guys talking to each other throughout the game. I knew you were going to do that because of this. So, yeah, you're supposed to make each other better. And if you're an offensive lineman for the Seahawks, you have no choice but to get better going up against this D-line.
0: All right, number three. Bump, this is some insight from Jeremy Fowler on NFL Live on his expectations for Rashid Shaheed this season.
6: He had a major spring, I was told. He and Sam Darnold hitting it off. They're going to give him more. Some of those routes you saw that Jackson Smith and Jigba was running so well last year, he'll still do this, but they're going to give more short to intermediate stuff to Rashid Shaheed. He's going to be a big-time player for them. They feel comfortable. Those tight ends are going to be moving all around with the motion that they're going to be doing.
0: Yeah, Bump, I think that looms is kind of the big unknown. So how much do you see Shaheed's role expanding and now his first full season here at the Seahawks?
23: I think he should be the number two receiver. If not, it's not going to be by much because him and Cooper Kupp going at it. But when you have a full season to get into that offensive playbook, to talk to your offensive coordinator, to get on the same page with your quarterback, you're going to get better. The thing with Rashid Shaheed is, when you acquire him at the trade deadline, you acquire him for his returning skills and his speed, right? There are things, intricacies about this offense that I'm sure you picked up throughout the season, but there's nothing like having a full offseason. Now you're having, just like we were talking about, conversation with the O-line and the D-line, now you're having conversation with your quarterback. Okay, when you see this, what do you expect from me? When we play this type of defense, this is how I'm going to change this route a little bit. So now you're speaking through body language, and that's a key component when it comes to wide out and quarterback relationships, is that I have to be able to read, or the quarterback has to be able to read, the receiver's body language. Everyone runs a route differently. We might run a curl at 14 back to 12, but the way DK does it looks different than JSN. The way Jason does it looks a bit different than Rashid Shaheed. I mean, maybe the untrained eye might not be able to really pick up the differences, or maybe they could. But there's something to be said about when a quarterback can just feel what a wide receiver is doing. And now, understanding the playbook, being able to be put in multiple positions can expand what you can do as well. I love the idea of them trying to get Rashid Shaheed the ball in short yard situation, like a 5-yard route or a 6-yard route. Why? Because this run after the catch is so dang special. So now, when you're able to do that, last year, it was kind of like a one-trick pony. We're going to try to get him on a screen or going to throw that thing deep. So now when you have the screens, the deep, the intermediate, the shorts, and all that good stuff, and you're moving positions, you're going from outside to inside, from left to right, the defense can't just key in on you. And that's why JSN had the year that he had. One, he's a great football player. He catches everything. But the Hawks were able to move him around from inside, outside, even in the backfield. If you're able to do that with Rashid Shaheed, man, his production should go up. And now other guys get open, too. Now, Torrey Horton has an opportunity to have big games. Cooper Kupp has opportunities. A.J. Barner. So it's a great thing that Rashid Shaheed has been here for this offseason. And the relationship, the body language, the moving around should help him tremendously.
0: Great stuff. Personally, I think the Michaels should always do this segment. But Bump, thanks for joining us this morning. Welcome back, and we'll hear from you at 10.
23: All right, fellas. See you soon.
0: All right. There's our guy, Michael Bumpus. He was on vacation. He comes. Look at that. Look at that performance. Right back on vacation. Delivers the goods right there.
1: Like he never left.
0: Like he never left. Seriously. Charlie, it's like you never left as well. I mean, you were just over there clicking away, studying, filling out some trade proposals.
1: That's right.
0: You're diving into it. I mean, we'll get back to that. We'll get back to some potential.
1: Speculation is hard right
0: speculation.
1: Now.
0: Some bullpen candidates as well. Plus, are there immediate ways to fix this team? We're going to brainstorm. We're going to throw out the old brainstorming session, figure out what can change, what can we fix going into tonight, the immediacy of this series against the Angels. That's all coming up next here on Brock and Salk, Seattle Sports and the Seattle Sports app.
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5: Brock Heward and Marcus. Sorry about just Mike.
2: Heward, not exactly Joe Cap there in the pocket.
4: Now here are your hosts, Brock Heward and Mike Salk.
6: All right, we're trying to solve the world's problems on a Monday morning. Mike Lefko, Charlie Furbush here with you, or at least what ails the Mariners. Lost both series on the road trip, falling to 42-43 on the season. They are not in first place anymore in the AL West. Charlie, there are some things that we've talked about that could help, you know, by the trade deadline, get a reliever, get a right-handed bat, eventually maybe bring up Cade Anderson. Certainly that could play a huge role over the second half of the season as we look towards the All-Star break and beyond. But I want to know, and sure, we will solicit the texters here as well.
7: Why not?
6: I'm going to say there are no bad ideas, but there are ideas that we might not read. But just chime in, your suggestions as well. What are some ways to fix this team immediately? Tonight, we don't see the same things happen that we've seen where they are inconsistent, as Cal mentioned, that you see a couple of innings that they play good baseball, or you have a stretch where you're leaving guys on base, or someone's not executing, some sloppy defense, an inning that blows up on a pitcher. What are ways to fix this team? 866-979-3776. I can throw out some ideas if you want. Multiple choice, I know, I always love. That's a little bit easier when it's like trivia or a test or anything like that. So I was brainstorming some ideas, and I'll get you, part of the brain trust as well, to kind of weigh in here.
7: In the circle of trust.
6: You got the old team meeting.
7: Yes.
6: Yeah, you could do that. You could move a starter to the bullpen. You could trade for a reliever. I mean, that could technically happen today. It doesn't have to happen to the trade deadline. We've seen some trades already. Or you get your bats to start producing consistently. They're just like, hey, we are going to produce consistently. I don't know how to tell them to do that. But what do you think that could happen kind of over the course of this week would have the biggest impact on this team?
7: Probably the first one.
6: The team meeting?
7: Yeah.
6: Okay, so I need your insight on that. Then let me talk me through and talk our listeners through kind of how that happens and maybe what comes out of that. I'm sure you've had the old, you know, players only meeting. Everyone kind of throws that out there, not as a joke, but it's like, oh, time for one of those. But why does that have impact for a team?
7: Because there are times throughout the season, and maybe this could be one of them, where things just aren't clicking. And it seems like what was working earlier isn't working now, and there are facets of the game in the team or of the team that just, whether it's offense, bullpen, starting, whatever, defense, like whatever it is, some things aren't working. And then sometimes when they're all not working, it gets amplified, it looks bad. And I think they're, from a veteran perspective, someone that's been in the league for a long time, you can like look at this and see it because you've seen it before and say, we need to, you know, get everyone together and make sure that we're on the same page and we're all doing the same things. Because at the end of the day, yes, you know, it's a team game, but there are a bunch of individuals and they're required to go out there and execute. So having a guy like Cal and JP and Logan and even Garver, guys that are older veteran players that have been there and done that, can bring guys together and reset that tone inside that clubhouse. I mean, that is something that does happen from time to time, where the players only meeting will actually be more valuable than like the coaches meeting, or if like the coach comes in and tries to give the rah-rah, you know, I'm mad, do better speech type thing. And I think that when you get the guys on the team in a closed room, and you know, everyone can kind of be reminded of where they are and where they need to get to, and also at the same time, you know, put everything in perspective and then say, guess what? Well, we can't do anything about all the stuff we just said. We have to go out tonight and get it done. And you go out tonight with the urgency that everything will be left on the field. And you're not going to do anything but leave it all out in the field and try and win the game. And I think that at the end of the day, if the guys know that they left it all on the field and did the best that they could, and there wasn't any sort of an inning off, an at-bat off, a pitch off, then you can walk away with your head high and say, well, we left it all out there. It didn't work out. But knowing that this team is capable of doing great things, there's a good chance when they leave it all out there, it's going to work out.
8: That's on Cal then, right? If there's anyone that's going to kind of corral everyone and kind of bring them together and say, look, this is the message that's going to be laid out there. And that's who feels like that's the natural bond there between pitching staff, who we work so closely with, and, you know, how starters and bullpen guys kind of do their own thing at times. It's tough for a starter who's not pitching every day to be the one who summons the whole team together. Or even in the case of Mitch Garver, who's probably a well-respected veteran, doesn't play every day. I know that maybe is not as natural for someone to get up there if they're not an everyday player. Feels like Cal, even though he has had a tough start to the season, that's got to be on him, right? That's why he's kind of the face of your team in this situation.
7: Yeah, I mean, he can be the instigator, if you will, the one that brings the team together, that starts the meeting. But, you know, good leaders will encourage everyone else to speak up as well. Just because, you know, Cal wears the captain, or JP wears the captain on their sleeve as the leader of the team, most good teams will say, well, you know, we only see what we see. We only know what we know. If you're in the bullpen and you got 2 years of service time, doesn't mean you can't speak up. Like, you may see something we don't see. You may say something motivating. You may say something funny. You may say something that is insightful to somebody. So I think the moments when you have these team meetings allows the leaders to come in and say what they need to say, but also have that open canvas that says, hey, everyone else, what else do you see? What else can we do? Are there things that we want to get off our chests? So I think it's a moment where teams can come together and really take a step forward based on what has all happened in the past, everything they learned from, and then try and do the best they can to push the gas pedal forward and be successful that way.
8: Well, and then performance-wise, it does feel right. Like, look, you need your big bats, ultimately. We can nitpick about the lineups and platoons, like Rob Refsnyder's drawn most of that ire, but ultimately, it comes down to guys like Cal and Julio, who you have invested so much in.
7: And Naylor.
8: Who are your superstars. Yeah, Naylor, I put him in there too. I guess he doubled. Okay, good. Hey, he's there. He's on the right track. No, but when you look at the lack of slug this month, and you mentioned it earlier, this team's just not slugging. And you know, it makes the offense challenging to score runs when you aren't slugging. You can wrap out 15 singles, and that's going to take a lot to get right. The offense going. Look at the difference maker a team can have when you have those extra base hits, and a team like the Mariners that has built such power-heavy numbers where the largest percentage of their runs in baseball come via the home run. They have not hit a lot of home runs this month. They've hit the 11th most home runs in baseball. Their slugging is the third worst in the month of June. That looks at Cal and Julio, a guy that, you know, it's kind of been a surprising June for Julio, and I don't want to just throw the burden on him solely, but for what he did in May, he had 10 home runs in May. First time he's ever had double-digit home runs. You look at his numbers in June, he has 2 doubles and 2 home runs. That's tough when you have some young guys in the lineup, you have guys that aren't in there every day. I think I would put more weight on Naylor as well, like you mentioned, because they signed him to a contract that he's going to be here. He's going to be part of this team for the near future moving forward. That feels like a big part of this as well, in a number of reasons. You know, there's a lot that you can kind of say, look, this needs to improve on when you've slipped out of first place and fallen below 500. But I think a lot of that kind of leads me to my look. Cal starts to hit consistently. Julio starts to hit consistently. It helps everyone else behind them as well.
7: Yeah, I couldn't agree more in terms of the horses in your lineup and the big ones being the driving force of the offense. It will be hard to have the rest of the guys, the Canzones, the Raleys, the Youngs, the Emersons, to kind of carry the load. And they shouldn't, right? That shouldn't be, at least this year, how the team is built. So knowing that you have Cal, Julio, and Naylor, guys that are feared hitters in this league, and just right now, it just not necessarily working out in that slug department. But I really think that if they can figure out ways to have better at-bats, and I think when you look at sometimes, you could look at all their at-bats over the last couple of weeks, and you'd be like, Oh, there's a roll me over ground ball. Oh, there's a pop up to the infield. And it almost feels like you got fooled. It really wasn't a competitive at bat and you didn't hit the ball hard. So like it checks all the boxes of being like, well, that wasn't good, right? That wasn't helpful. And I think that when you get back to a situation where even if you're getting out, you're hitting the ball hard, you're taking competitive at bats, you're doing what you should be doing and whatever the pitcher's going to give you, you're going to take and you're going to try and hit it the other way. You're going to hit it up the middle. You don't have to try and hit it over the fence every time. But the big thing right now is like we talk about lack of slug, but I think you got to be able to hit the ball hard. I mean, that's the other thing that goes with slug is that most of the time when you're slugging it, the exit velocity is there.
8: Yeah.
7: And I think if there is anything I can point to is having guys more consistently hit the ball hard will, in my mind, will ultimately lead to more slug, more run.
8: Well, how about this recommendation? And apropos, because the Angels are in town, 206 says, maybe like a benches clearing brawl. Worked before.
7: Yes.
8: Yes, it did. In 2022,
7: the spark
8: behind that run to the playoffs, it was against the Angels. Can we find Anthony Rendon? I don't know. He's on a couch somewhere. But get him back in here. Instigate something. Mike Trout isn't here either. So I don't know. I don't know who you're going to brawl with on this Angels team. It's a lineup that doesn't have a lot of
9: brawlable
8: characters.
9: I mean, it worked in
8: characters.
9: The movie Slapshot. So.
8: Yeah. We got to bring some guys in to just, you throw them out there and they will get something going. Like I said, no bad recommendations. Thank you, texters. We'll keep diving into that, figure out what's going on. Maybe what kind of spark the Mariners could use going into tonight's game and tonight's series against the Angels. We'll also dive into a key behind the pitching in this Angels series. That's all coming up next. Mike Lefko and Charlie Furbush here with you. Brock and Salk on Seattle Sports and the Seattle Sports app.
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25: 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Up first.
8: Mariners back home. They begin a six-game homestand, first of three against the Angels. Scheduling notes. This is an interrupted series. You got Monday, Tuesday, off day Wednesday, you know, like you usually do in the middle of a three-game series, and then the final game Thursday because of a World Cup match here in Seattle on Wednesday night, so don't go to a baseball game on Wednesday. There won't be one. You do have three night games, 3:40 first pitches, so we'll be on the air with pregame coverage beginning at 5:30. And Charlie, I think one thing that maybe went a little under the radar, some of the injuries to your left-handed bats, especially yesterday, and, you know, a series against some right-handed pitching on Saturday and Sunday. Luke Raley was out of the lineup yesterday, sore elbow. Dom Canzone did not start because of the hamstring. He did get that pinch hit appearance in the ninth, but you should get an update on Raley. I think it kind of adds to another larger picture for the Mariners. They just have not been healthy. They've not been fully healthy in this lineup really for any point of the season.
7: No, they haven't. And, you know, you add Brendan Donovan to the mix as well. And it just feels like this offense is still coming together. And once everyone is healthy and can perform up to their ability, it certainly looks like this offense is primed to take off. Because

0: It certainly looks like this offense is primed to take off because, you know, once they're rolling and everyone's clicking, it's really a fun team to watch offensively.
1: Yeah, George Kirby tonight, Brian Wu, and then Bryce Miller. So Kirby tonight, 5:30 pregame. The pitcher on the other side, I find this fascinating. There are only 24 players in Major League Baseball history who have made their Major League appearance before they have made ever a minor league appearance. So they never pitched in the minors. They just went right to the major leagues. That is Ryan Johnson of the Angels. He's one of 24. In fact, he didn't just go to the majors and then stick there. He was sent down after about a month in the majors. But he debuted. He was drafted in 24. Debuted in 2025. Made the opening day roster for the Angels. So he made his major league debut before ever pitching in the minors. Can you imagine going back to the minors after that? Or going to the minors after that for the first time? You're like, oh, we don't stay in the Ritz? Ah, all right. That's a little different. So that has nothing to do with the matchup. It's just kind of unique. And, you know, you can win trivia. I don't know. You can go impress everyone tonight by saying Ryan Johnson is one of only 24 people to ever make a major league appearance before ever pitching in the minors.
0: Well, let's hope the Mariners send him back down to AAA after this.
1: There we go.
2: Here's the second thing you need to know.
1: As we kind of look to potential reinforcements, Charlie, over the rest of the season, they could come from the farm system, and especially two pitchers that continue to tear it up down there in the minors. Kind of turned into an event, Cade Anderson Fridays. He had a, you know, by what his standards have been, he had a tough outing, and I say that with heavy emphasis on, okay, this is not that bad, but 5 innings, 5 hits, 2 runs, and that's it for what he has been so dominant this year. So 2 runs, kind of shocking, that came in 1 inning, 9 strikeouts, 2 walks, got 16 whiffs on 78 pitches, and then Ryan Sloan was incredibly impressive on Saturday. 5 1/3 innings, 4 hits, allowed just a run, struck out 9, didn't walk anyone, got 19 whiffs on 74 pitches. Ooh. I know kind of Anderson has been talked about as the one that seems to be the immediate jump this year, but feels like Sloan might have a factor to play in this team as well.
0: I couldn't agree more. I think Anderson is just, he's so polished, so ready, and his delivery is so repeatable, and you just look at, you know, these Friday nights that he keeps pitching in, and it just feels like, all right, well, he keeps checking all the boxes, and oh, we talk about what, he gave up 2 runs? Oh no, right? Like a quality start. Oh no. So I think his ceiling is so high. But when you mention Sloan, I think there is some people that feel that his ceiling is even higher than Anderson's. The fact that he is as young as he is and is pitching as well as he is, and you just look at, you know, where he's at from a development standpoint, mentally and then physically, this guy is a beast. And you're like, okay, I can only imagine what he's going to look like in 5 years and with all the experience and whatnot. So he certainly seems like a guy that is the, you know, 100-mile-an-hour starting pitcher thrower type guy. So it's both those guys, to me, untouchables in the minor leagues because they have such immense talent that they would be, you know, arguably aces in the rotation when they make it.
1: Yeah, even after giving up 2 runs, Anderson's ERA is a terrible 1.22.
0: Oh, man. Yeah, we should trade him. Get rid of him.
1: 99 strikeouts in 13 games started. And
0: how many innings?
1: 66 2/3 innings.
0: Oh, my gosh.
1: 99 strikeouts.
0: This is video game stuff,
1: video
0: man.
1: Game stuff there.
2: Here's the third thing you need to know.
1: NHL draft was happening over the weekend. The Kraken selected a defenseman in the first round for the first time in franchise history, grabbing 18-year-old Chase Reed from the Ontario Hockey League. Kind of going to be a pivotal offseason for the Kraken. The much-reported news, they got spurned by Jason Robertson in free agency, and they're still looking to make some splash and kind of get back that level of playoff respectability where they reached in their second season. And then some World Cup news. Knockout rounds have commenced. The first knockout match saw Canada score in stoppage time to advance the round of 16 for the first time ever. 3 matches today, including Mexico. And then a big one on Wednesday. The USA begins their knockout quest. They take on Bosnia and Herzegovina at 5 o'clock in Santa Clara, where good things happen for the Seahawks. And then if they win, the U.S. is back here. Round of 16 match on Monday, July 6th.
0: So cool.
1: That'd be great.
0: I mean, it's, yeah.
1: What a scene that was in downtown.
0: It's unbelievable.
1: And all around Soto, and then really the whole city June 19th.
0: Yeah. I mean, one of the, I think, more historic days in the history of the city, right? I mean, you know, to have all the

0: those people and to witness a great USA win. I mean, let's get them back at Lumen Field and let's do it again, right?
1: Yeah, we will see. All right, well, we are going to step aside from talking about Mariners and what they did over the weekend, and we're going to go to kind of maybe some feel-good backstory, what it must have been like to watch a kid you coached in high school hit a home run in his hometown. We're going to talk to Andrew Heck, Cole Young's high school coach at North Allegheny High School. He joins us next here on Brock and Salk, Seattle Sports, and the Seattle Sports app.
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1: Mike Lefko and Charlie Furbush here with you this morning and all this week. And Charlie, one of the coolest parts of this road trip for the Mariners was that opening game in Pittsburgh, where the Mariners needed a big home run, and who delivered? The hometown kid, Cole Young, puts the Mariners in front. Not only that, they flash the crowd. They show this guy who joins us now, Andrew Heck, his high school coach at North Allegheny High School. Andrew, what has this past week been like for you watching a kid you coach in high school deliver on the major league stage?
18: It was pretty awesome. It was even crazier, the experience of being there on Tuesday night. We ended up getting, I think, 25 tickets between coaches, administrative people, as well as people in the athletic department who have continued to follow Cole. So for it to happen on Tuesday night was pretty awesome.
0: That's awesome. Amazing. I'm just curious, you know, Cole has been such an impact once he arrived in Seattle last year and obviously taking his career to a new level this year. You know, at what point in his young high school career did you think that you had a future big leaguer on your hands?
18: It's always hard to tell how kids are going to continue to progress skill-wise throughout their career and if they're going to continue to mature, if they're going to grow, get bigger, stronger, faster. But for him, I think it was more after his freshman year. I always tell the crazy story. He started the season 0-for-11. No strikeouts, but 0-for-11. Then he went on the rest of the season about over like 450. And he was just a force to be reckoned with his freshman year. Played great defensively, too. It was kind of at that point where I was like, this kid's going to be a really special player.
1: Andrew, when did you first get to know Cole? I mean, coaching him in high school, obviously, but were you aware of him as he was coming up, playing in the area? Or when did you first kind of get eyes on this guy and think, all right, well, this could be something pretty special here?
18: Yeah, I told the guys, they actually interviewed me in the sixth inning for the Seattle station right before the home run happened, actually, which was even crazier on Tuesday night.
1: Yeah, you're making the media tour. We appreciate that, by the way.
18: I know I am. I'm more popular in Seattle than I am in Pittsburgh. he was around. He was a middle school kid, and we run middle school camps usually in the summertime, sometimes in the fall. And I had an infield camp when he was a seventh grader or an eighth grader, and he was the best kid out there by far. He was definitely a seventh grader, so we had seventh, eighth, and ninth graders out there, and he was the best infielder out there, skill wise. And arm strength wise, he just knew the game, had all the actions, and was a very polished player at a young age. which just set him apart. And it was really at that point that he was on our radar. We knew him a little bit prior to that too. He had a very successful career in younger baseball. I mean, he won the throw hit and run, pitch hit and run, whatever it is. And then he'd been on ESPN a couple times for Little League, Pony League stuff, and had a grand slam in a game when it was on ESPN. So he had kind of been on the map, but that was when I really first saw him in person and started to get to know him.
0: Nice. Now, I'm sure it was just an amazing full circle moment in Pittsburgh and having Cole back. What was it like, after the game? I'm sure you had a conversation or two with him. Give us some insight as to, what was that under the tunnel conversation like?
18: I mean, props to him. We tried to allow him to focus on baseball, as I always like to say. But he did get us BP passes before the Tuesday nice. Game. Which gives us the opportunity to kind of talk to him, catch up for a quick second, then he can go and focus on baseball. I know he had a lot of family and friends there as well from the area. So after the game, it was just, congratulations. We were all very happy for him. I think everybody wanted to say hi and congratulations. Obviously, we wanted him to play well in the game, being back in Pittsburgh, but to have the go-ahead game-winning two-run homer in your home city, pretty special, pretty awesome.
1: Hey, Andrew, a lot of these guys, well, I don't want to say a lot, but sometimes we see guys when they've had success at every level and they're drafted in the first round and they've never experienced failure or adversity or how tough this sport can be. They're not built to handle that. Well, last year, Cole Young, as I'm sure you're aware, he came up, he had a tough stretch, and it wasn't the greatest end of the season. This year, he comes back, and he's been a revelation. Is there something that you notice about him, or what is it about Cole that makes him able to handle adversity?
18: I go back, I kind of shared with you, I go back to a bus trip that we were taking home from a game his freshman year. And it was kind of during that 0-for-11 skid. And I kind of told him, like, I'm one of the happiest people right now that you're failing. And he kind of looked at me like I was a jerk. And I was like, you're going to fail at some point in this game because that is baseball. If you learn it early on how to recover from failure and learn how to put your head down and get back to being successful and finding success in the little things, it allows you to find your way and stay out of those, those deep dives of negativity and fall into slumps or not be able to recover and get back to where you were playing wise. He's done an amazing job of that, and that's all credit to him. I know that he was a little probably disappointed last year to not be able to get any playoff time, but I know that he thoroughly enjoyed the experience and the run the team went on and being able to take all of that in. But I think his off-season work speaks volumes to just the type of person and player that he is, because he worked his butt off this off-season. It was 100% an everyday job for him, from the weight room, from making sure his arm was more strengthened going into spring training. We're in Pittsburgh, so that's a tough one. I think it was last year he had a little bit of an arm issue in spring training that probably was a little bit of a setback for him. And the big thing is we don't have the weather that the southern states do, and that's one of the biggest areas. We can work on hitting. We can work on, pitchers. You can get some ground ball work, but the timing of the plays as well as having your arm in shape, ready to go for everyday throwing, which happens as soon as you get to spring training. That was something he really focused on this year.
0: Now, as I switch gears, I'm curious if, any of Cole Young's teammates are listening right now back in Pittsburgh. I'm curious, is there any story you want to tell that his teammates are saying, hey, you got to tell that story. Come on, Coach Heck. I want to hear that story.
18: I don't have to. Cole's a great kid. He always was a great kid. I will tell one story, and that's when I kind of you asked me a little bit earlier. When did you think it was real and becoming a big leaguer was a real thing? I remember when it was his junior year. We had a really good team. We ended up coming runner-up in the state championship. But I remember getting off of the bus, you know, or getting on the bus at some of these places that we went to, and kids from other schools kind of knew who Cole was. And they were asking him for autographs when we got off the bus or were getting on the bus. And, you know, he was very willing. He gave them autographs and stuff. And our kids were giving him a hard time because they were like, oh, well, you know, they should be asking for our autograph too, Cole. You know, you only went 1-for-3 today. I was 3-for-4 with 5 RBIs.
1: Oh, that is good.
0: I love it.
1: Andrew Heck, who coached Cole Young in high school at North Allegheny High School, is with us here on Brock and Salk. Andrew, we know just geographically might be a little challenging to watch, to keep up with every night out here on the West Coast, and you guys 3 hours ahead. But do you still try to follow him regularly, you know, periodically? I don't know. Do you still try to follow him as often as you can?
18: Yeah, I know more about Seattle Mariners than I know about the Pittsburgh Pirates.
1: Ah, perfect. Yeah, we love to hear that. That's great.
0: Absolutely love to hear that.
18: I'm joking a little bit there, but I'm also serious as well. Cole and I had dinner one over the off season this past year, and I told him I owe you a big thank you. And he's like, oh, what's that? I was like, you really got me back into Major League Baseball. Because I really hadn't followed Major League Baseball as much as I, you know, being a baseball guy that you think I should. I've been into the college game, really enjoy following the draft stuff with the high school end of it. But I really didn't follow high school or Major League Baseball that much, and really got into the minor league baseball, followed the farm systems for the Mariners the entire way. Still follow them because the Twitter feed still pops up. So I know, you know, farm system's loaded still there for the Mariners. And then, you know, Major League Baseball, it's beautiful. You got your games are on at 10 o'clock on the West Coast. I'm here in Pittsburgh. That's perfect time, just getting home from whether it be practice or our games, because we usually play night games once it comes April. So I'm usually getting home at that time. So I got something to turn on and wind down the night and watch and follow along.
0: I love it. I love it. So I'm curious, what do you think Cole's biggest strength is, you know, as a player that maybe the average fan doesn't see? You know, there's a lot of young kids coming up, and Cole is one of the young studs of Major League Baseball. And what do you think that his strength that he exhibits that we don't see?
18: I think it's a little bit of a two-part answer. I think his bat-to-ball skills are tremendous. They always have been, and you're seeing a lot more of it this year, as well as I think his mindset. He has an elite mindset. Not a ton of stuff bothers him, and I think that's even more prevalent with him this year than it was maybe last year. I think last year was just, you know, you get caught up in, you know, your first time getting called up, first time up there. You get wrapped up in some stuff, but I think you're really seeing the true side of him come out this year from the mindset. And I think the bat to ball skills are only going to get better as you continue to see the, you know, the major league pitching. Not that Triple A pitching isn't anything good. I mean, it's very good pitching there too, but every day in the major leagues is something tough. And, you know, a left-handed reliever, in the sixth or seventh or eighth inning coming in just to face you, you don't see that as much in AAA and AA. Now he's going to see it every day. So I think the bat-to-ball skills are just going to continue to get better and better.
1: Andrew, is it a challenge to just watch and not want to still coach him? Oh, I don't know. Maybe he asked you for advice. But when you were there watching him firsthand over the week, last week in Pittsburgh, did you find yourself kind of watching through the lens of a coach? Or were you able to just kind of sit back and watch a guy and enjoy what he's been doing?
18: No, there's nothing. I'm not looking at it from a coach. I was sitting back and enjoying. I'm kind of a superstitious person too. So like, I don't hit him up text wise very much either. Honestly, I try to text him kind of when things aren't going good, just to, you know, pick his brain a little bit, make sure he's doing good spirit wise and everything else. But if things are rolling, I know he's got a million text messages from other people telling him, you know, you're doing awesome and doing great. So. But no, I look at everything. It's just so enjoyable to watch and see him grow as a player and as a person.
1: Well, Andrew, we really appreciate the time this morning. Before we let you go, just one kind of final thing about Cole Young and how it affects you currently and your current teams. I know high school kids aren't necessarily going to listen at times. You know, they're high school kids. They know everything. Has Cole Young's success been able to kind of show these kids, like, look, this just happened. He is a recent grad. He just came through here. Are you kind of able to use him as an example when it comes to coaching your current teams?
18: Absolutely. I think kids sometimes get a little bit tired of me talking about him a little bit from those times. But I think they're valuable lessons, too, and valuable lessons that he had, you know, through high school, as well as valuable lessons that are going on now. And Cole shares some stuff from time to time. Hey, here's what I think I maybe done a little bit better or maybe do this. And I try to pick his brain a little bit, too, of things that are going on at the big league level. Just so that we can, you know, it's always about adapting, learning, and applying new things, not just as a player, but also as a coach.
1: Andrew Heck, head coach at North Allegheny High School, coach Cole Young in high school, has been our guest this morning. Thanks, Andrew. This has been a lot of fun, very insightful, really great to get kind of a picture and some insight into what made Cole Young into the guy we see today. And, you know, Andrew, it's kind of incredible. He's the only Mariner to have played in every game this season. He's been everything for this team. It's been great.
18: It's funny. I told him that before. My dad had sent me a text message. He said, "Let Cole know he's X number of games away from Cal Ripken."
1: He wanted me to
18: remind him that when we talked to him at batting practice. So I told him that when we were there.
0: The bar is set.
18: But
0: high.
18: Yeah, it's awesome to see.
1: Yeah, just a few thousand games away. Yeah, he's on a good start.
0: He's becoming a fan favorite around here, though. Everyone's loving some Cole Young. And maybe I can ask one more question to sneak in.
1: Sure.
0: Do we have a good nickname for Cole Young that we?
1: Oh, yeah, we weren't
0: sure if he had a nickname that he had in high school that maybe we could bring back to life.
18: I'll be honest with you. I saw it on Twitter the other day. They were looking for one for Cole Young and Colt Emerson up the middle. I saw that on the Twitter feed. We always just called him Cole. Our one coach called him Coleo.
0: Coleo.
18: All the time.
0: Okay.
18: Coleo.
0: I like it.
18: He used it. Yeah. Our coach Coffin always called him Coleo. And that was kind of his thing. But, you know, it was a cool nickname that kind of always stuck with. And I'm sure you heard it a few times on Tuesday night, Wednesday night. So.
1: Yeah. All right. Well, thanks again, Andrew. We certainly appreciate it. Glad to hear there are a good chunk of Mariners fans out there in Pittsburgh.
18: Yeah, absolutely. Thanks a lot, guys.
1: All right. That is Andrew Heck. Appreciate the time that he gave us this morning. Coach Cole Young in high school. And I do think it's cool, Charlie. And we, on our afternoon show on Wyman and Bob, got to talk to Colt Emerson's high school coach. And with these guys that are so fresh out of high school, and obviously when you go high school to the majors, it is such a big, impactful part of your life. It's interesting to hear how they were built, how they turned into the person you see, a polished baseball player right now in the case of Cole Young and Colt Emerson for being 20 years old. But to see these two have such an impact so early on for the Mariners really gets you excited about what the future holds here.
0: Oh, big time. I mean, guys that are going to be on the roster for many years to come. So it's great to hear, you know, his perspective of where Cole was to where he is now. And even just, you know, the relationship they have of how he's now learning from Cole and applying things from what the big leagues are like to the high school level and, you know, just being that bridge to the next generation of players. So I think what you said is just like a perfect question, insight to where high school baseball is. And when you have a guy like Cole Young that even Colt Emerson, but they are so young and they seemingly would still be in college right now and are now in the big leagues, it just tells them and it tells all the high school kids out there that if you're one of the best, that you can get to the top quickly, but it's going to require a lot of discipline and a lot of hard work. So I think those guys set the bar and they continue to do it.
1: You know, in the course of this Mariners season, there have been kind of more unpleasant surprises when it comes to injuries, Cal's big slump, him getting injured for the first time. Just, you know, you can go down the list. But I think on the extreme other end of that, the one pleasant surprise is what we've seen out of Cole Young. Did not expect that. For everything that we kind of outlined with Andrew, that, hey, he came up here. There was a lot of excitement around him. First round draft pick, featured part of your middle infield in some capacity. And then it didn't take, which is fine. We know that happens. It is an incredibly difficult sport. But for him to go from not even having a part of the final half of that season, you know, he came back up, didn't play down the stretch run, and then to enter this year as the entrenched everyday second baseman. And yes, it is incredibly impressive that he's the only guy to have played in every game this season. What a leap he has made. What a leap in just one offseason, become such a vital part of this team.
0: Yeah, and not to mention his defense. Like, yeah, his defense is fantastic, and he's playing so good up the middle and getting balls in the gap there, and just it's really fun to watch. And he just continues to be this player that you're gravitating towards, and it's fun to see where his career will end up. And I think, you know, you mentioned last year the struggle. I mean, just rewind to the first series, man, the first series of the year. He had a couple at bats and he looked overmatched. And it was like, oh, is this the same Cole Young we're going to see again? And it seemingly after that, and maybe it was facing Gavin Williams the first time on the Guardians, kind of lit him up. And I think after that series, he just turned it on and became, you know, the hitter that we're seeing today. And if he can continue to, you know, be that guy, it just, for a team that's had a few question marks at second base over the years, I know we've talked about it. This could be a guy that's going to be, you know, in your lineup at second base for years to come.
1: Yeah, the left field streak ended. The Mariners had a different opening day left fielder for the past, it was 10 seasons, and that ended this year. Second base is getting up there. I think it's like 8. So Cole Young hopefully should be the first repeat opening day second baseman to end that streak. Yeah, you have these two, and maybe, you know, Colt Emerson, he came up perhaps a little bit earlier than they would have wanted if everyone was healthy. Injuries have necessitated that. So you have these two who are now entrenched. It does lead to an interesting roster question when Brendan Donovan returns. And we are anticipating him coming back and being a key part of this lineup, although he has had that setback in dealing with the injury that has popped up again. But his bat, it's vital. They certainly need Brendan Donovan's bat in the lineup. It's like, all right, what do you do here? Because you have everyone kind of set in their positions. You have JP at third now. Colt is at short. Cole Young, you're not moving him off a second. And Randy, his man left field pretty much every day. Interesting puzzle. And that's going to be another question the Mariners have to deal with when Brendan Donovan gets back.
0: Right. The inevitable arrival again of Brendan Donovan. And after seeing what he did for the first, you know, a few games he played, it's exciting player. You want him on that roster. He can do a lot of things and seemingly is a catalyst to a lot of the offense. So I'd be interested to see what happens when he comes back. But you're right. There's going to be kind of maybe not enough spots in the roster for what you want to do. So it seems like at some point somebody may get the short end of the stick. And if that's the way it goes, I think you're looking at a team that's saying, all right, well, we maybe had to make a tough call from our roster standpoint and had to move on from somebody, trade somebody, move someone down, whatever it is. The idea is whatever move you're doing, whatever acquisition you're making, you're doing this to put your team in the best, position to win. And knowing that, and I say it, I'll keep saying it, what happened last year when you made these moves and you acquired two big guys on your team, they made an immediate impact, and you almost felt the team was different as soon as they arrived. So if you can grab some version of that, whether it be a high-end reliever, whether it be a right-handed bat, or both, could that be the difference maker to put this team on the next level?
1: Yeah, and you mentioned it. You're right. They're going to bring some people in. So you might have even more guys unless you're trading someone off your major league roster. I know you've been diving through trades. You've been digging through the database. Feels like
0: started my own website. Yeah, you know, started your own website. Is this person worth trading?
1: CharlieFurbushTrades.com to have the good
0: /Furbush Thoughts.
1: /Furbush Thoughts. Don't type that in. I don't know if that works. Who knows what website? It would probably just be like, this domain does not exist.
0: That's right.
1: But
0: that's
1: go
0: right.
1: Create it. We will kind of dive into that and what the Mariners might bring in. Because, yeah, we talked about it to kind of start the 7 o'clock hour. They are going to bring in a reliever. I think that's kind of a given. Hopefully they find something in terms of a right-handed bat as well. Because even when Donovan returns, too left-handed. It's, I think, Justin Hollander made the joke when Colt Emerson came up. I wish he was a right-handed bat. Yeah. Because all of your hitters here are lefties. We saw the Guardians throw out 80 lefties this weekend as well. But you would like that right-handed balance because the Mariners have had their issues hitting left-handed pitching. So we assume we'll get a right-handed bat that will further complicate, I guess, the roster decisions as well. It is kind of ironic that these struggles stem from too many players. Where usually it's the inverse.
0: Right.
1: Every other year and around baseball, teams are dealing with so many injuries that they can't field a rotation, or you're diving down into the depths to find someone because your lineup is so banged up. Well, the Mariners, when healthy, are going to have almost too many players. They're going to have a positionless Brendan Donovan. They're going to have an extra guy they bring in. And, you know, that's when we might start to see some of the roster squeeze that people have said, all right, well, when do maybe in a bat limit run out for a Rob Refsnyder? When do you start to see someone like Dom Canzone maybe play every day and others not play as much? I think when we see the full picture of this lineup, we might get there. The issue is it's becoming closer and closer to needing to happen because of where the Mariners are right now.
0: Yeah, and I think they're evaluating all these decisions and where these players are at currently and where they project them to be this year and then beyond. So that's why I'm still eager to see where this team or what this team looks like after the trade deadline, because, you know, it could look a lot different. And if the Mariners are willing to change it up to add guys and make this roster better, you know that DePoto and Hollander are doing that. They're going to try and do everything they can to make this team as good as possible this year. And they got a taste of it last year, and they got really, really close. So if there's a way to improve this roster, that is, I would say, their daily checkbox every day at work. How can I improve this roster? And they're going to try and talk with every other team as often as they can to find the value, to find the best return, and then throw your chips in and say, we're going all in.
1: All right, well, we'll get into how that could happen over the next few days or weeks. Then what could happen immediately tonight to change the way the Mariners have been going lately? Mike Lefko and Charlie Furbush here with you. It's Brock and Salk on Seattle Sports and the Seattle Sports app.
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17: I'm KXNY meteorologist Matt Gray. More rain in the forecast here, but it's going to be a little bit more off and on than what we saw late on Sunday evening. We will have a chance for a couple of rumbles of thunder in the region as well. Highs today around 72 degrees. We'll have a chance for showers continuing overnight and a little bit tomorrow morning with highs staying in the low 70s.
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8: 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Doesn't it work that way, Sherm? 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
9: Hello!
10: Mike Lefko and Charlie Furbush here with you. We are here all week.
11: That's right. That's what we're going to replace the opens, I think, because we're here all week and just going to cause some chaos tomorrow. It's like, it's Lefko and Furbush all week.
12: Does the party horn come after that?
11: I don't know.
12: Is that too early for
11: we
12: that?
11: We can go back to the late night text voice. Lefko and Furbush in all week on Seattle Sports. Talking Mariners.
12: Yeah, I mean, maybe.
11: I don't know. Figure out something by Thursday. We'll make some.
13: That wasn't a very enthusiastic endorsement.
12: Yeah, I don't know.
11: Charlie's not feeling it. All right, I'll just.
12: We'll work on it.
11: Hang me out to dry here.
12: I'm an idea man.
11: To quote Vince Vaughn here, I'm an idea man.
14: Yeah. Welcome to the Lefko and Furbush.
11: Yeah, exactly. We got to think of a nickname.
15: Still pretty on board with the party horn, though.
12: Yeah. There we go. We got one.
11: We'll crank a party horn in there somewhere.
13: Maybe you can get Jeff Passan to do it in Elmo voice.
11: Oh, that would be fantastic.
12: Is that his specialty?
11: Jeff Passan will join us tomorrow at 8:30. He is excited to talk to a member of his favorite trade, as he mentioned last week. So, I guess he's not excited to talk to me. That's fine. He'll talk to you, Charlie Furbush, tomorrow at 8:30, right? Yes. So we'll have that. We also, if you did miss it, a really good and insightful interview with Andrew Heck, who coached Cole Young in high school. That'll be up on our podcast page at Seattle Sports. It'll also be up on our YouTube page, Seattle Sports on YouTube. And I loved that I think he saw our Cole Young, Colt Emerson nickname idea. Yeah, he mentioned that. He said, I saw the Twitter account. Must have been the Wyman and Bob Show Twitter account that I put out there. Hey, what was your recommendations? I like CO2. Now, he didn't say he liked CO2, but I still am going with that.
12: Okay.
11: So if you have a recommendation, 866-979-3776. You know,
13: Did you guys see the Julio rapid fire questions with Mina Kimes?
11: Yes. Are you talking about the Love Island one?
13: I feel like Cole Young's nickname has to do something to do with having some swag with the ladies, from what Julio seemed to allude to.
11: Wow. Because what? He said he'd go on Love Island.
13: He said he would go on Love Island. And then when they asked him who on the team he would let his sister date and not let his sister date, he said, I would not let my sister date Cole Young. And then he said basically he wouldn't let his sister date anyone on the team. But he singled Cole Young out.
12: All right. Well, maybe Cole Young is staying up late and having fun. I don't know. I'm not sure.
11: No, he's just a young superstar.
12: So, they're worried, but he seems like a good kid.
11: He's a good kid. Yeah, you don't have to dive into that with Julio.
13: Right? He's not. Just saying, he may have.
12: I don't know. Coleo was the nickname, right?
11: Coleo.
12: Yeah.
13: I can see right now.
12: Lefko doesn't like it.
11: I think, and I'm more curious about, you know how hockey style, every manager puts a Y on the end of things?
12: Mm-hmm.
11: I'm wondering if there's a way to work that into Cole Young. Like, it doesn't really work with his nickname, though, his last name. Like a Youngie or something like that.
12: Or Coley?
11: You know, like any nickname, you'd be like Furbushy if you played hockey.
12: Yeah.
11: Yeah.
12: Or just Bushy.
11: Bushy. Yeah, yeah. Actually, you'd probably be Bushy.
12: Colsey.
11: Honestly.
12: Colsey.
11: Okay.
12: Okay.
11: Ooh, all right.
12: We're on to it.
11: While we're solving the world's problems, the Mariners, ooh. I do think, yeah.
12: We're just calling by his middle name. Douglas.
11: Douglas.
12: Let's call him Doug. You know, just completely off. Not even close. I love it.
11: Dougie, maybe.
12: Yeah. Dougie.
11: Douglas.
12: That's too much. But worst. Dougie works. Dougie works.
11: Did you just text in here? 206 says it's CY.
12: See?
11: That's what Charlie said.
12: No.
11: But another 206 says CO2 is good. So, all right. We've narrowed it down to a few. We're solving the important things.
12: Carbon dioxide is great, yes.
11: Nah, but it's a deadly combination. I don't know. Up the middle, the two of them. Yeah, CO2. You know, there's CO, Cole Young, Colt Emerson. All right. Well, we solved that problem. The Mariners, it does feel like they're at an inflection point. right now. And I think this could be the spark that kind of gets them going, or you don't want to see it go the other way, but you have seen at times teams start to spiral and go into a tailspin. And after a loss like that, you don't want to see it happen against an Angels team. But I feel like this series in particular, because the Angels come in with a poor record, because you're still right in the thick of it, but not in first place anymore. To me, Charlie, this is the most important series of this stretch you're going to have before the All-Star break, with what it should represent, a chance to get right, but against competition that the Mariners to this point have not done well against lesser competition. That's kind of been the frustration at times this year. They lost the series to the Angels early in the season. They lost two series to the Royals, who now have the worst record in the American League. The White Sox, we didn't know what they would be at the time. Lost the series to them, lost the series to the Orioles. So this is an opportunity. It's like, here it is, right in front of you. But we know that in the past this year, it has not always been as easy as saying, beat up on a bad team.
12: You're right. I mean, that has been kind of the reason why the roller coaster ride is really, you know, up and down this year, right? I think there are series you walk into and you go, well, on paper, we should win this series for sure. And I think that this is another series that, yes, you should win without a doubt. And, you know, this even feels like, you know, I don't know about the most important series, you know, that they're going to have up until this point, but knowing that it's a divisional opponent, knowing that you can gain ground and knowing where the Angels are at, it just tells me that this is a more of a statement series, not necessarily, you know, the most important, but this is a statement series to let everyone know inside that clubhouse that we're still here and we still got fight in us. And, you know, knowing that the Angels aren't very good, right? And I think you don't take them for granted, but you go out with an expectation that you're going to do damage and win the game tonight.
11: I think that's kind of a must, right? Yeah. After what Cal said, we'll get to that coming up too, and need to know. But the fact that you had an opportunity there to win a series against the Guardians, and it was there. You had gotten past that weird cap on three runs. You got the four runs. You found a way. Even when the home runs weren't falling, which I kind of think has been a source of a lot of the offensive issues this month, is it's such a home run built team. They were not hitting home runs. You had a game where you literally manufactured runs. And Victor Robles did everything he could ask for there. He had three stolen bases in the game. He had a couple of hits. So he's doing that. The Guardians are kind of falling over themselves, literally in some cases, to give you the game, and you let it slip away. So to come back here, I know we, the fans and us talking heads, put a lot more on one game and momentum and getting past something, but it does feel like, just to kind of placate everything, it's going to be a good start if they come out here. And then you don't have to worry about the, all right, well, what's going on stuff. You lose tonight and all the same things are popping up again. I'm sure it does start to weigh on guys, right? You know, they came with expectations. We talked about this at the start of the year. So much was put on this Mariners team, and rightfully so, because of what they accomplished last year. And at times, it did look like they were playing a little tight. They were playing with those expectations. Kind of thought they'd gotten past that with that 8-game win streak, but you see it pop up time and time again in moments like a rubber game in a series where innings get close, you get late in the game. You need to kind of wipe all that away and start fresh in this final stretch, this 2 weeks until the All-Star break.
12: Yeah, and the ability to flush things and forget about things quick are going to be the most important things they can do. And I think that's what we heard with Cal earlier is, well, as soon as we leave the clubhouse, it's over. I can't change it. We can't do anything but learn from it. So take the lessons from that game. Do the best to learn them, apply them to the next time you're out there, and show up and leave it all in the field. So, it's... Maybe it is an inflection point, right? You've come all this way and you've had some good stretches in that 8-game stretch, and then you've had kind of some tough stretches. So you're constantly challenged. You're constantly trying to, you know, do the best you can to, you know, finish on top. And right now the Mariners are challenged in every facet of their team. So it's going to be pretty paramount for everyone to show up and get the job done in order for them to continue to gain ground in this division and ultimately get to where they want to be. So this I think is, like I said before, I think it's like a perfect series to go, okay, it's not the Yankees, it's not the Dodgers, like, here's the Angels, you come off a tough road trip, let's just reset the tone here, let's get the boys back together, get the T-Mobile vibes going. It's going to change everything, and I think knowing that you'd have a tough opponent, but not the most tough opponent. It's only going
11: to
12: help.
11: Yeah, Cal did outline something important that will lead into what the Mariners need to do in this series. We'll get into that. Everything you need to know coming up next. Mike Lefko and Charlie Furbush here with you. It's Brock and Salk on Seattle Sports and the Seattle Sports app.
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22: 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You can find memorials honoring their sacrifice across the Silver Valley. In Wallace, photos show the town in ruins. The only wooden building left standing was the 6th Street Theater, which is still in downtown Wallace today. There are many stories of tragedy and heroism tied with the Big Burn, but maybe not one as great as Ed Pulaski, who saved a 45-man firefighting crew near Wallace by bringing them into a mine shaft. He is even credited with the creation of this fire axe called the Pulaski that is still used by firefighting crews today. and bear his initials.
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26: 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Here's what you need to know. Up first.
11: Mariners looking to bounce back after dropping the series finale to the Guardians. It was the 5-run 8th that put Cleveland in front. Mariners offense, they did put up 4 runs. They also went 2-for-14 with runners in scoring position and left 14 on base. And afterwards, Cal stressed the importance of finding consistency on offense.
28: Oh, we did a good job early. You know, thought coming out with a good game plan, from some really good bats. But, you know, we got to keep the foot on the gas. I think that's the story of the game there. You know, can't let off. I think, you know, we got to play a full nine, you know, come to the field ready to compete for 2-3 hours a day and not an hour and a half. So I think that's kind of what I saw.
11: Charlie, it feels like that sustained pressure could be paramount for this Mariners team. There's all sorts of stats. The Mariners game notes good at breaking this down. When they score in 3 or more innings, I don't have the most current updated one, but they have a very good record, as you imagine, when they score in at least 3 innings in a game. And that just hasn't happened in a stretch where 13 games in a row, you only scored 3 runs. Yesterday, you did score 4, but you know that was it. And they haven't taken advantage of what have been kind of a lot of opportunities on offense.
12: Yeah, and I think, you know, if the offense can find their way, it takes pressure off the pitchers, right? The pitchers don't have to be perfect and throw out, you know, near shutout outings. So that certainly helps, but it's just nice to have the team back home, right? I mean, you look at just the splits in general, the Mariners are 22-19 at home, and they are 20-24 on the road. So, you know, take care of business at home, knowing that it's going to be a challenge on the road, and make the adjustments that you can. But I think this is just a perfect time for the Mariners to get back and really understand what happened over the last month and say, all right, guys, and that's where I told you, these team meetings can be, like, really, really formidable. And you can say, hey, this is unacceptable. Like, everyone knows this we can't play baseball this way and be successful, so everyone's got to turn it on.
26: Here's the second thing you need to know.
11: A series losses also start to loom larger because of what the rest of the division has been doing. And the Mariners have fallen out of first place because the Rangers have turned it on. They swept the Blue Jays. Thanks, Toronto. Way to show up there. 6-game losing streak for the Blue Jays.

0: show up there. 6-game losing streak for the Blue Jays. That's what's going to arrive. Kind of a desperate team going to arrive in Seattle at the end of the week. So that's not a series to take lightly. But the Rangers are in first in the AL West. And then now we become big Guardians fans because Cleveland is hosting Texas for a 3-game set. The Astros, and this just, it always seems to kind of be a team that strikes fear in you because of their track record, what they've done over the past decade. They're just a half game behind the Mariners and a game behind the Rangers, the AL West lead. They've won 5 straight series. They host the Twins for 3. The A's are still hovering around, but they lost the series to the Angels. So you have 4 teams all firmly in the mix here in the AL West. And yeah, you can say the Mariners are right in the thick of it, but now every other team can point to that as well and say, hey, we have a chance. We're in the thick of it as well.
1: Right. And I think when you look at the AL West and the AL in general, it's easy to say, oh, it's been down, it's been down, down, down. Right. It has been. But in every sense, when you watch baseball year over year, you realize that it's hard to sustain that. So there's a good chance that there will be some positive regression, I think is how you say it, right? Is, you know, they'll not be as bad as they were as they, in the first half. Maybe the second half maybe makes the American League more competitive. So ideally, the Mariners are just going to continue to have to show out every night and know that every win from here on out is going to be super important to get you in the playoffs.
0: George Kirby sets the tone tonight. He gets the ball to begin this series. Brian Wu on Tuesday. And then remember, there's the off day in the middle of this series. So the finale is Thursday. That also kind of adds an extra day of rest that we can kind of get into at 9:45. But Bryce Miller gets the ball to close out the series. 6:40 first pitches across the board there. A 5:30 pregame show beginning tonight and every night of this series here on the Mariners Radio Network on Seattle Sports.
2: Here's the third thing you need to know.
0: Yeah, a lot happening over the weekend. Some hockey things going on, some World Cup things happening. The Kraken selected a defenseman in the first round for the first time in franchise history, grabbing 18-year-old Chase Reed from the Ontario Hockey League. I think we talked about it, Charlie, and I'm sure the sentiment's the same for everyone in this town that is a Kraken fan or just wants to get on board with hockey again. This team needs to figure it out. You know, the 3 head coaches in 3 years. Now they have parted ways with their GM, finally, some people would say. But you're going in a new direction here. You're trying to find some semblance of sustained growth. And then also, I think just put a product out there on the ice that brings fans to games. You know, people came to games because they're fun. Hockey games are great to attend in person. Now you had to kind of have to get that fan base back. It was exciting. It was new. It was a great event for the first few seasons. But now the Kraken are just kind of middling in obscurity.
1: Yeah, and I think they're in, you know, as a new organization in uncharted territory, trying to navigate these waters of, you know, who's the head coach, you know, who's the right personnel on the ice, who's the leader inside the clubhouse. And, you know, it's great that they finally took an 18-year-old defenseman. I can imagine that this guy's got captain written all over him years to come. So, but you're right. I think the games have been so exciting, and the team, you know, really got off to a hot start there when they, you know, came out, and now last year, specifically this past season, just was kind of a uncompetitive season. So I think to get hockey back in the place that we know the Kraken can be, it will not only make the games more fun, but it'll certainly make the team more competitive throughout.
0: World Cup knockout rounds happening as well. Canada is through. They're the first team through. There was just one match yesterday, 3 today, including Mexico. And then on Wednesday, we've been kind of highlighting this, both a match here, Belgium and Senegal, which, by the way, the winner gets to stay here in Seattle. Lucky, in the round of 16. Right? And then the U.S. is playing Wednesday night as well against Bosnia and Herzegovina. The winner of that comes to Seattle for the round of 16, so hopefully it will be a U.S. return here to formerly Lumen Field, now known as Seattle Stadium.
1: Exactly. It'll be Thursday morning when you're tuning in again. We'll be talking about that.
0: We'll be talking about USA the U.S. match, win. Will yeah. we? Okay. We're going right? to lead the show with that, I think.
1: Right?
0: Oh, man. Salk, call up Salk and get him on here if we lead the show with soccer.
1: Yes.
0: On a Thursday morning.
1: Wouldn't that be the best?
0: I guess. It wouldn't be the best. It would be good. That means the U.S. is kept winning.
1: I mean,
0: I'm stunned. I would never think to ever lead a show with soccer, but
1: okay.
0: Hey, circumstances dictate it. You're right. That is everything you need to know. I think I said they scored 4 runs, the Mariners, because everyone is quick to correct me. It just, it was a blank. That ninth inning, I just already blanked and said, you know what? It was over in the eighth, and then that was it. And
1: don't be mailing it in early.
0: Another run came across.
1: Just like Cal said, you got to play 9 innings left, Joe. You got to play 9.
0: Here I am mailing it in 3+ hours in. Got to play 4 hours. Sorry.

0: All right, we're finishing out strong here. We're going to play 4 hours here on Brock and Salk. Mike Lefko and Charlie Furbish here with you. We're going to do a little buy and sell on some things involving the Mariners and this show. That's all coming up next here. Brock and Salk on Seattle Sports and the Seattle Sports app.
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0: We have some M's items still to discuss. We're going to kind of dress it up a little bit. Play my favorite game, as Maura knows, because I always win this game.
22: This is a...
0: That's the joke.
23: You always
22: I've told him numerous times, you can't win this game. It's just your opinion. Just give me your opinion.
23: There's no winners. Come on.
0: Yeah, then what are we playing for? So you always try to win. Yeah, pride. Winning pride.
23: Winning pride.
0: Yeah, winning
23: okay.
0: pride. There okay. you go. No, it is...
22: I guess some of these can... be proven true or false later, so he wants to make sure that he makes the right prediction.
0: Yeah, we're keeping a lot for the record. Remember that one texter wanted you to tell Salk that I stood on my head for the first hour, and then I don't know, we're gonna see who comes up with the best nickname for Cole and Colt. But yeah, all right, let's do a little buy and sell here.
23: Let's do it.
22: All right, first up, Cal Raleigh, despite the early struggle, still finishes the 2026 season as the Mariners' home run leader. Buy or sell?
0: Ooh, good question. You want me to start off, show how it's done here?
23: Yeah, sure. Lead right. the way here.
0: First time playing buy or sell?
23: On this show, yes.
0: Yeah, it's a very
23: Correct.
0: Complicated Correct. Game, obviously.
23: Seems so okay. difficult to pick.
0: I was explaining to Charlie, I'm like, have you ever done this? You either buy or you sell. Like, you either agree or disagree. So you're figuring it out here. I'll go first. I'll let you go first next. I'm going to sell.
24: Sold in the back row.
0: I think it needs to be the guy who carried the Mariners for most of May, who still has the biggest ceiling of anyone on this team, and that's Julio, who is tied for the home run lead now. But he's got, what, 14?
23: Mm-hmm.
0: He had 12 after May. And now here we are, the final days of June, and he has 14. So he's hit two home runs this month. We've talked about the lack of slug. He's only got two doubles and two home runs. This offense, for a large portion of it, yes, it goes with Cal's power, but also with Julio and his ability to get on base. The hard hit balls are there, as you were talking about. He's had a lot of bad luck this month. He can still get on base at a rate that I think you need him to have that Julio stretch that we have talked about, that quote, second half Julio that we kind of rely on. And if that happens where he is right now, I want to see him get hot and hit those in bunches. Cal, you definitely need, but I'm going to sell that because I think Julio needs to finish as the Mariners' home run leader.
23: I completely agree.
0: No, that's no fun. But you say sell. Then.
23: I also sell. Yeah,
22: I'll give you, this is Brock's sold music.
25: Lady in the second row.
0: We're working on your Brock impression.
23: That's right.
0: And I got to work on my Salk impression. So we'll debut those on Thursday,
23: right.
0: I guess.
23: Yeah. We will iterate.
0: Stay tuned for that. I kind of want to do a Brock impression, though.
23: Okay.
0: I don't know. We'll do both. Hey, work on both.
23: Well, Salk's from the East Coast. I could probably do that.
0: That's true. You know? See? Okay.
23: Yeah.
0: Maybe we've got this wrong.
23: Yeah.
0: Maybe Charlie is the Salk.
26: You just got to get that East Coast fire going.
0: Yeah.
23: That's right.
0: And I need to do the Brock. So we'll see. Okay. We'll figure out what we're doing our impressions of on Thursday. But, yeah, so not to interrupt you there, but, yes, you...
23: I will also sell.
0: Yeah. Because I made a great point?
23: No, it's... I think to your point, one, Julio is still capable of that 30-40 home run threshold, and knowing that what he did in May, if there's a glimpse of that throughout the rest of the year, you add those up, yeah, he's going to be at 30-plus homers. So I think where Cal's at right now with 8 home runs, it's going to take a lot of homers to kind of be the leader in the clubhouse at the end of the year.
0: Yeah, just with Cal this year, maybe because of that injury, and we know how obliques can linger, I don't sense this like massive home run surge coming. I would love to see more consistency. I think that's possible, but I don't think you're going to see a week where he hits like 4 home runs, or, you know, 2 home runs in one and 2 home runs the next day, or
23: okay,
0: one of those like 4 home runs in 3 games.
23: Thing. Yeah, he's going to definitely do that.
0: Well, but if he does that, I think then he finishes the home run leader. Wow. I think it's just going to be more of a gradual.
23: So if he hits 4 home runs in 1 week, he will be the home run leader?
0: No. I don't. Oh. I meant like in a series, I guess. Like he can certainly hit 4 in a week.
23: Yeah. But
0: I feel like it's going to be staggered along like 1-1-1.
23: See, I think he's I would even say the last couple of games, he seems like he's on top of the dish a little more and looking really more comfortable. I don't know what it was. I just felt like I noticed, I don't know if it was the swing, the body position, where the hands were, and just the way he was attacking pitches. He feels like the guy that is going to go on a run. I just also think that Julio will, and I don't think that Cal will be able to catch Julio.
0: I would love to see Julio go on a run. I think that's more important for this team, because I expect Cal to have a lot of home runs. I think you just can kind of go in having built that baseline of Cal will deliver, you know, around 40 mm-hmm. or so, and then Julio, if he gets hot, he can get you there as well.
22: I mean, we've seen that post-July, July, August with Julio
0: before. Yeah. All right, so we agreed on that one.
23: Let's go.
0: I mean, yeah, it's nice. And then we have a big disagreement already. 206 says, you guys are delusional.
23: Yes.
0: Okay. I'm going to remember that one.
23: That's it?
0: There's no
23: follow-up? We're just delusional?
0: Cal will end up with the most home runs in the M's by the end of the season. You guys are delusional.
23: Ooh, okay.
22: Oh, all right.
0: All right, I will check back in October.
23: Okay.
0: No, I won't remember that.
22: Okay, next up, the Seahawks win best team at the ESPYs. Buy or sell, let me go through the field for you so you know who they're up against. We've got the World Series champion Los Angeles Dodgers, the NBA champion New York Knicks, Stanley Cup champion Carolina Hurricanes, the WNBA champion Las Vegas Aces, the NCAA football national champion Indiana Hoosiers, and the NCAA softball national champion Texas Longhorns. Oh, wait, also Team USA men's and women's gold medal Olympic hockey teams.
23: Ooh. Mm.
22: Buy or sell, the Seahawks take home that hardware.
23: Oh, man, that's a tough list, and I really want to buy this, but when you add in the Team USA men's and women's,
22: I kind of think they might get it.
23: That's where, if you didn't say that, I was saying, no, I'm going to buy this, but now I got to sell. I think the men's and, it's two teams.
24: Sold in the back row.
22: Like, yeah, and that was such a feel-good.
0: They group them together?
23: Oh. It sounds like it. Yeah. Is that what they are? They group together?
0: Either way.
23: Yeah.
0: I think the discussion I sell as well. I think the discussion is... And no offense to the Seahawks, I think we've all agreed that, hey, it's great. You won a Super Bowl. By the way, this does happen couple weeks from Wednesday. It's that Wednesday after the All-Star break, which we talked about, or the Wednesday of the All-Star break. We talked about July... The worst sports month by far. That'll be a topic for tomorrow or sometime this week. July is just an abysmal sports month. That's why you plop the Emmys right there on a day where literally no sports are happening. It's gotta be, and it even pains me to talk about this, Indiana Hoosiers football team.
23: No.
0: That's the most remarkable story in sports, in all of college football history. They are the losingest team in college football history before these last couple of seasons. They just won a national title. They came out of nowhere. It's Indiana. They're a basketball school. They had no semblance of a football program. And I hate Indiana more than anything. Now, I can see
22: the Knicks broke a streak.
23: That's the next one.
22: Yeah, it's just, we just talked with Bump about the Seahawks being so disrespected. And I think, a couple of these teams breaking huge streaks.
23: Yeah.
22: They're probably going to get overlooked.
23: The Knicks is the other one. That was the first one. If you didn't say Team USA with the men's and women's hockey, I would have went Knicks just because, it's been so long.
0: Well, the New York bias might give it to the Knicks.
23: But
0: they've won a title before. They have a history of success. They've been to NBA Finals. Indiana football. It's just like, think of the most miserable, atrociously bad franchise in a sport that maybe has never been good at anything, and then have them win something. in the midst of all these like titans of the sport. This is Indiana's like third most popular sport.
23: Okay.
0: And they won a national title in football.
23: I think you're giving them too much credit.
0: No, I think they will. They will Kurt Cignetti you and Google him. He just wins. They're going to win.
23: The Seahawks Super Bowl is bigger than the Indiana National Championship.
0: It's not. It's not. The Seahawks have won. They have a big history of winning.
23: Yeah,
0: the Seahawks are a fantastic
22: franchise. A lot of us,
0: myself
22: included, have become a little less enchanted with college football in the atmosphere that it is now. Mm-hmm. But Lefko is not on that list. He's very, very much still obsessed.
23: Well, you know, did you not see this parade downtown? Way cooler than anything Indiana
0: well,
23: did.
0: Well, I know, but the Seahawks, they've done it before, and they will
23: right,
0: do it
23: right, but
0: again.
23: They did it completely different this,
0: no,
23: this way.
0: No, the ESPY voters don't care about that. They don't care about the parade.
23: You don't
0: They're
23: going to
0: get to the best
23: You don't
0: story.
23: Know the ESPY voters.
0: I know the ESPY voters.
22: I think
0: voters.
22: Hockey's going to get it.
0: I know the ESPY voters.
23: I'm with Maura. I think hockey's going to get it.
0: Hockey. All right.
23: Maybe the Knicks.
0: Maybe
23: then the
0: Knicks.
23: Seahawks.
0: I think it's Indiana football.
23: Okay.
0: All right. Well, wow. We got
23: side bet. Here we go.
0: Let's side bet this.
22: Okay.
0: Donut bet.
23: Dozen donuts.
0: Dozen donuts.
23: Yeah. From my donut place of choice.
0: I'm gonna get 2 dozen donuts from you two. Wow. All right. That's a lot. Maybe.
23: Okay. Fine.
0: We don't want to promote unhealthy eating here, so we'll figure out something.
23: We'll
0: maybe
23: do half dozen.
0: half dozen. You two combined to give me a dozen donuts.
23: That's right. Do you have a local donut place you like?
0: It's going to happen. Yeah, Mighty O.
23: Ooh, okay.
0: Let's
23: solid,
0: go.
23: Solid.
22: All right.
0: Ballard Pride there. That's what happens if the Knicks win? No one owes anyone anything? Because you both picked U.S. hockey. So if the Knicks win, then...
23: Then the Sonics will be back.
0: Wait, what do I... Do you want in on this bet? Do you agree with the donuts? Would you like something else? We figure out terms.
23: So
0: we need terms and parameters here.
23: Well, I mean, if
0: do
23: donuts...
0: Do you both want donuts if I lose and if you win?
23: Sure.
0: Okay.
23: All right. I mean, what do you think, Maura? Are you okay. Do we need something like more substantial than donuts?
22: Breakfast sandwiches.
23: Yeah, breakfast burritos. Sandwiches. A big cold brew.
0: A big cold brew.
23: You know, from Starbucks.
0: All right.
23: Is that what they call it?
0: No, I know. Girls call it that. Like high school girls call it that, right?
23: I don't know.
0: That's
23: I don't know any
0: slang.
23: High school girls.
0: I don't know. You watch these rom coms and shows and all that stuff. Yeah,
23: okay. And that's what they say. I guess you're watching it. You're hip with the know there.
0: I throw a good rom com my way. All right.
22: Love Island. Salk's been watching Love Island with his daughter.
0: Salk has been watching Love Island?
22: With his daughter.
0: Oh my God.
23: It is a lot of people are watching it.
0: I have been forced to watch a couple episodes of Love Island.
23: Okay.
0: And I cannot stand it.
23: Yeah.
0: I love being roped into a reality show.
23: You do?
0: You got me on Love is Blind. You can get me back into Survivor. Love Island? Oh, no. No. Mm. I fight that every time.
23: I haven't seen it. I haven't seen it.
22: I like trash TV, and it's like the trashiest of trash
23: okay.
22: TV, for sure.
23: All right.
22: Mm. All right.
23: Good to know.
22: Well, we brought up our host, so I want to ask you this one. Buy or sell that a vacation to Kona, Hawaii with the Hewards would be more fun than a trip to Kelowna, British Columbia with the Salks. That's what they're both doing this week.
23: All right. You up first?
0: Maura, you were asking about Kelowna. I looked it up. It basically sounds like we have Kelowna at home. Like, there are wineries, there's hiking. I'll just see.
22: You're saying you could just go to Whidbey or something?
0: You could just go around here.
22: Okay.
0: Here's the very quick little blurb from the internet about Kelowna. Surrounded by provincial parks, pine forests, vineyards and orchards, and mountains, its downtown area incorporates waterfront city park and a lakeside cultural district. More than 20 local vineyards offer wine tours and tastings.
23: But we have like a spokesperson.
0: We have that in Seattle.
23: That's amazing. So, yeah, you're right.
0: All
26: that was really good.
23: Yeah. That sounded good, man.
0: I will bore you with tourism videos in my next side job here. So you think Salk's there for hockey? So I don't know. That doesn't sound
22: fun. It seems like every time they go to Canada, they are. Maybe this is just vacation, though. I don't know.
0: But either way.
22: He was upset about the weather, so it seemed like they were going to be out and about doing stuff. It was
0: going
22: to rain.
0: Well, yeah, the wineries and all that.
22: My first thought was like, oh, yeah, Hawaii, of course. But then I was the Hewitt family, you might have to be doing like wall sits and sprints and like just sprints exercising your entire vacation.
0: You didn't know the complicating factor there. And I think that's what makes this a tough one, is that Maura just brought it up. Mm. That a Hewitt family vacation is like a brief 5-mile run in the morning, followed by 30-minute wall sit, and then planks for repeating 2-hour segments.
23: Do we get rewarded with Mai Tais?
0: No, because they're elite athletes. You can't put Mai Tais
22: into
0: your body.
22: You get a protein shake.
23: I mean, the thing is, we're elite athletes.
0: They are.
23: No, still are? Yeah, in what sport?
0: His son's could be one of the most hyped recruits
23: but like
0: in the country.
23: Him, himself. You know, he's not playing
0: he's
23: anymore.
0: Brock is training to try to, you know, do that strut around spring training and kind of show up the Mariners. So he'll always walk around and be like, well, Maury, you can describe it better. He's like,
22: he just starts using the equipment.
0: Look at this barbell.
23: If the Hewers are going to restrict my Mai Tai consumption, then I'm going to Canada.
22: I think I agree.
0: You would probably have more sitting and drinking with Salk.
23: Give me a kokanee, you know?
0: So
24: sold in the back row.
22: I think we're selling going to Hawaii with the Hewers, which is wild.
0: Oh, wait, I guess that. So it was selling Hewers?
22: Yeah, I asked you if you buy or sell that a vacation to Kona with the Hewers is more fun.
0: Okay.
23: Yeah, I don't know. I like Hawaii, though, so, you know, those sunsets are pretty magical.
0: Let's see.
23: But, you know, I'd like to have a tropical beverage.
22: I agree.
23: You know?
0: Come on.
23: You're going to Hawaii?
0: I'm buying Hawaii.
23: Yeah.
0: You can... It wouldn't go over well. You can ignore the workout part and just go to the beach or sit by the pool. You can't really do that. Like, it's going to be, what, bad weather? In Kelowna?
22: Yeah, Salk said it was going to rain.
23: All right. I mean, there's usually a round of golf maybe with Salk, too, so, you know? Hmm. But bad weather?
0: Oh, well, see, that jumps out to you.
23: Yeah, golf. I've golfed with Salk. He's pretty solid.
0: Yeah. All right. Was that it? We bought and sold?
22: Let's see. We got one more here. The Mariners part ways with a big prospect like Felnin Celestine at the deadline this year.
0: Me, you.
23: I'm buying it.
0: Like Celestin specifically, or just a big prospect?
23: Big prospect.
0: Okay.
23: Yeah, 100%. Mariners are stacked with prospects, and I think it would be wise, as you've seen in the last couple of years, the Brandon Garcias, the Harry Fords, you know, is there another version of that, whether it's Celestin or Arroyo or who else, right?
22: Montez.
23: Exactly, right? I think you look at every option under the sun and you take what this performance you've seen this year and then you go, all right, well, sometimes you got to get rid of minor leaguers to get some big league ready guys. So I am buying.
0: Yeah, I think we know. We've talked about the untouchable ones. Cade Anderson, Ryan Sloan. I don't know. I would put.
22: I guess that's kind of what, in a roundabout way, I'm asking if Celestin is untouchable.
23: No, look at the logjam up in the infield at the big league level. Well, that's the problem.
0: What about third? You put him at third. You don't have a long-term answer at third.
23: Well,
0: he's a couple years away.
23: That's what I'm saying. He's a couple years away, and there's no guarantee that he is the guy.
0: Right.
23: I mean, it's easy to put numbers up in A-ball, Double-A. But you get the AAA, that's another test. But you get to the big league, certainly that's going to be a huge test. So, I don't think that they, whether it's him or not, hold on to him.
0: I'm gonna sell on that. I don't know. Maybe this is a personal getting attached to him because of what he's done in the minors right now this season. He had that 25 game hit streak. He hit for the cycle in 7 innings.
23: I know.
0: Recently,
23: great.
0: Last
23: it's
0: Thursday.
23: So awesome that he did that in the minors.
0: I'm also doing this. That's a good point. I'm also doing this thinking that you can get someone without parting ways with him, especially if it's just a reliever. And I know the price is going to be upped because it's the trade deadline and you don't have a lot of leverage because a lot of teams are going to be looking to buy. But you do have other pieces. Maybe this is me getting that I don't want to part ways with someone, so you offer a substantially less valuable trade. But hey, if you have Arroyo and Farmello and maybe it's Laz Montez that becomes that guy, I think you could get rid of those guys without getting rid of Celestin or Celestin.
23: Yeah, I don't know, man. I just feel like you have to go into it with the mindset that, like, there's going to be, you know, a give and a take, right? I mean, you may not, like, the idea is you want to win the trade now, right? You may lose the trade 2 years from now when a guy, maybe you trade away, turns into a stud. But if that before that happens, right, before a young guy makes his big league debut and turns into an everyday big league player, that in that time before that, you acquire somebody to put your team to a place where this team has never been. I think I that's the, will always hang over this organization, is that they're the only team that's never been to a World Series. So if there's a move to be made where you can get rid of a prospect that is you think is going to be good 2 or 3 years from now, but can actually make your team better today and put your team over the edge to get to a place where they've never been, wouldn't you at least consider it?
0: Yeah, I just don't know if there's a guy out there this year at the trade deadline. So you're saying you would, if that's, let's say, the best reliever out there on the market, and the price is, so like a Luke Weaver, we mentioned, like he's probably been one of the best relievers this year, or you brought up Devin Williams. Mm-hmm. That would be really interesting mm-hmm. as well. If Devin Williams to the Mariners requires someone like Celestin, that would be yes for you.
23: I would say, I'm not going to say immediate yes. Oh, yes, yes, yes, yes, jump and do it. But I think it's certainly something to say, well, let's look at our options here. You know, if in return, if Mets are going, it's him or bust, then, you know, if that's the best option you have in the reliever market and you go, oh, well, Weaver or Williams are perfect plug and play into the bullpen and can immediately give us a return on our investment, that, yeah, well, maybe we consider it, because we don't think that, it's not that we think that Celestin's a bad player or Montez is a bad player, but right now we're trying to get an advantage now. It's not about playing the future game, and I think on the backdrop, you know what else the Mariners do? They draft so well. So anyone that you're going to get rid of, there's a good chance in that next year's draft or in the international free agent signing, you're going to find someone else that fills that gap. So you get rid of a Harry Ford, I'm sure they can draft another one. Who'd they draft? Stevenson, right? They got other guys that are in the pipeline. So when you look at it that way, is that you'll always have more players to acquire and get through the draft. And I think, you know, it's worth taking a gamble on a player, especially if it's going to help your big league club.
0: Well, we'll see who wins that one. That's a good point, though, because, you know, a lot of these we're going to wait and see. I'm marking down the dates, see when we win. I'm convinced I'm going to win the SB one. So you guys okay. are going to lose that. You might win this one. But to your point as well, you're right. They were able to build back up their entire middle infield prospect system after dealing away their two best infield prospects in 2022. And they built it back up even better.
23: Right. And then now you with the draft lottery, they steal the third pick and get Anderson. So if that anything happens like that again, where they were able to, you know, move their way up the draft somehow, some way in years to come. I mean, this is just ways that they find value in players. Their scouting department is so strong. Their player development is even stronger. And the guys in the front office certainly know what they're doing in terms of acquiring players that fit the Mariner mold.
0: We only have a couple minutes left, but before we wrap it up here, just a quick thought on Cade Anderson, because that looms as, you know, you mentioned it, that guy that they snagged, it could be a generational type of pitcher. What could his impact be this year in the immediacy of, like we were talking about, helping this team win right now?
23: Yeah, I mean, another left-handed weapon out of your bullpen potential rotation, but I mean, he is nasty. Everything he does, look at the numbers, man. You know, you can't deny it.
0: Would you bring him up, though, and move him to the bullpen where he hasn't really pitched because it could help this team? Or would you try to work him in as a starter in the midst of a playoff run as a guy who has never been up here before?
23: Well, somebody who's building his inning counts up. So, like, if he's not up until September, you know, obviously he's going to go right to the bullpen. I think trying to protect him in the long run, you know, somebody that's had Tommy John and, you know, hitting new innings limits, you know. But I can tell you what, man, you know what would be so fun? If Cade Anderson comes up out of the bullpen and he comes out to Colin Baton Rouge by Garth Brooks.
0: Yeah, brought it back to LSU.
23: Yeah, bring it back to LSU, and everyone's just singing the song up in T-Mobile Park. Go rocking. So I that would just be something so fun to see. But you've seen it time and time again. I know I mentioned a guy that I came up with in Chris Sale, came up under the bullpen his first year, and now he's an absolute stud, right? So it could be a very similar trajectory where he comes up out of the bullpen and dominates, and only to find himself in the rotation next year.
0: I will bring it up constantly because you were right on it. The day after the Mariners drafted him, we were here, we were doing the show, and you said he's going to be in the majors next year.
23: What'd I say? Nailed it.
0: Nailed it.
23: Well, he's not here. Yeah, right. Let's not get ahead of ourselves.
0: It'll be there. Charlie has been on it from the start about Cade Anderson, and now it looks like it is inevitable this season. The role certainly will be sorted out, but yes, I will constantly remind everyone, you were on it from the start. Oh. Maybe it's that LSU connection. So there you go.
23: Well, I saw him. I was down there in the fall before he got drafted, so, you know, I got to see the program and up and close and
1: get to spring training. Just
23: know what he is. There you go. You're about to play it. Let's go.
0: Well, we don't have time.
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1: I'm KXNY meteorologist Matt Gray. More rain in the forecast here. It's going to be a little bit more off and on than what we saw late on Sunday evening. We will have a chance for a couple of rumbles of thunder in the region as well. Highs today around 72 degrees. We'll have a chance for showers continuing overnight and a little bit tomorrow morning with highs staying in the low 70s.
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22: The Mariners dropped their series to the Guardians for a third consecutive series loss. That loss also dropped them to second place in the AL West standings. No off day today after that road trip. Instead, they'll open up a series here at home against the Angels tonight at 6:40 p.m. The World Cup adds a quirk to the schedule this week. The Mariners and Angels will play two games, Monday and Tuesday, break on Wednesday, and then pick up the series finale on Thursday. Pre-game tonight starts at 5:30 on Seattle Sports and the Seattle Sports app.
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22: Here we go now. A lot to talk about with the Mariners. Some good sound to get to with the Seattle Seahawks. You guys will absolutely love what one ESPN analyst had to say. That's coming up at 11 before we get to it. Well, we're going to dive into what we liked, loved, and disliked. Something tells me that third category is going to have a lot of answers with the Mariners road trip. Bumps back. Yay!
1: All right. What up, dog?
22: How was your week without us? Did you miss us?
1: I did. I actually listened to the show a little bit, too.
22: Oh.
1: I did a lot of
0: driving. Why would you do that to yourself on vacation?
22: Yeah, why would you do that?
1: Because I was driving a lot. I was my golf tour. I started in on the west side, then drove to Syncadia, then drove to Gamble, then drove to Chelan, then drove back. So I'm a lot of time on the road. I was by myself. So okay. I was like, all right, let me listen into the squad.
22: Did you listen at any point and just go, that's a great point that those two are making?
1: Every
22: they're so smart.
1: Point you made, I said, mm-hmm. I get it.
22: Okay.
1: I feel it.
22: Well, you did have people asking where you were. A lot of people panicking.
1: Okay.
22: I responded to all of them and I said, he just quit.
1: I'm done. They fired me.
22: Yeah. I said, I don't know what to tell you. He just got up and left. So
1: hit me with that Trump. You're fired. You're
22: that's
1: fired.
22: Exactly what he did. Now, Bump, I wish that you are coming back with a really fun road trip to talk about with the Mariners.
1: Yeah, me too.
22: I would love to be able to have you back on the show, and we get to have so much fun and so much energy. We are still bringing those two things, but we have to have some tough conversations because the Mariners suffered not just their second series loss on the road, a third consecutive series loss.

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0: Okay.
1: Let's make it happen. But we just had it relatively, you know, the CBA's got years left on it. It's not in the cards. But yes, absolutely, I agree.
0: Don't you think? I mean, it kind of makes sense.
1: They were quicker this year. They took steps this year to be quicker. The trade that was, you know, there was a draft pick involved with Giannis.
0: Right.
1: That went to Milwaukee from Miami.
0: Yes.
1: And that guy who they drafted, Nate Ament, from Tennessee, they gave him a Bucks hat. Even though the trade hasn't happened yet, they acknowledged it's going to happen.
0: Okay.
1: And he had all the Bucks stuff on.
0: Because it makes it.
1: But if it's a battlefield thing, like in the moment, it hasn't, it's not, we're not there yet.
0: One last draft question before we get to Does the deputy commissioner of the NBA ever have a bad day? Is he the smiliest guy ever?
1: I liked at the end of the second round, and if you were watching at the end, I'd like to congratulate you. He went into the crowd that was there. There was a small crowd there. It was a Wednesday in Brooklyn.
0: Yeah.
1: You know, why not?
0: What else are we doing?
1: And he like embraced the crowd. He just short of body surf. Like he went in there and like embraced the crowd.
2: High-fived everybody. I saw that.
1: Okay. Yeah.
0: Brian Windhorst here on the Rich Eisen Show. What are the Timberwolves up to? What's going on here? Did they just decide, all right, we're this group that we have, we got the coach, we got Ant-Man.
1: Yeah.
0: And we have, I guess a couple of players that we don't want to part with as well. But the rest of it?
1: Let's take the last time we saw the Timberwolves on the court. With eight minutes to go, Anthony Edwards was walking down to the Spurs bench and congratulating them.
0: What a to-do that
1: star. On their winning the series.
0: Correct.
1: And maybe that's one of the

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0: big. Could we just throw our hat in the ring and hope the Jokic doesn't decline his extension, and maybe the best friends can be teammates next year?
1: I can't see Nikola Jokic playing in Los Angeles. He'll go back home before he plays with Luka Doncic in Los Angeles, Corey. That's not happening.
2: It's a good story.
1: Oh, it's a great story.
2: It's a great buddy cop movie.
1: It's a wonderful fairy tale. Sure.
2: Great for social.
1: Yeah.
2: It ain't happening.
1: No way. His horse will be playing for the Lakers more than Nikola Jokic is going to play for the Lakers. They don't need a 1A or 1B big man. Find a 1Z. DeAndre Ayton is your best option.
2: Yeah.
1: At $8.1 million. That tells you exactly where the Los Angeles Lakers are. Keep weighing in with the NBA free agency starting tomorrow with the offseason NBA in full view. What do you want your team to do this NBA offseason? 888-SAY-ESPN, 888-729-3776. Got my man David Dennis Jr. in for Harry Douglas. I'm Freddie Coleman. Thanks for being a part of Reggae Monday, Freddie and Harry, and allowing it to be a part of you. And have we really gone too far involving the conversation around Jaylen Brown? The answer is yes, but that's not a bad thing. 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
8: I'm Steve the Wingman with the 700 ESPN Spokane Sports Center. The Seattle Mariners closed out their six-game road trip with a tough 6-5 loss to the Guardians yesterday. Starter Emerson Hancock pitched into the sixth inning, giving up only a sacrifice fly, and the M's led 4-1 going to the bottom of the eighth. Cleveland scored 5 runs in the frame thanks to 4 hits and 3 walks to take the lead. Seattle made things interesting in the ninth, but still lost the game and the series. The Mariners are now a game under 500 at 42-43. They also lost first place to the Texas Rangers, who have a slim half-game lead in the division. Seattle is back at T-Mobile Park for a 6-game homestand that starts tonight with a game against the Angels. First pitch is set for 6:40, and pregame show coverage starts at 5:30 right here on 700 ESPN.

0: $7 million left on his max rookie extension. Knicks guard Landry Shamet intending to sign a four-year, $24 million deal to return to New York was a key piece off the bench for the defending champs on their run to the title. World Cup knockout stage, Germany and Paraguay in Foxborough at the half. Paraguay up 1-0. Julio Encisco with a 42nd-minute marker. NFL Lions releasing corner Terrion Arnold. Arnold facing felony charges on multiple counts, including armed robbery and kidnapping.
1: It's Michelle's Moment, and coming up Tuesday, we'll get you ready for NBA free agency, including which superstar will be traded next, and of course, what's next when it comes to LeBron's future. It's on Sportsmanlike, 6 a.m. Eastern, right here on ESPN Radio, ESPN 2, and ESPNU.
2: 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It's Rig Amon Day with Freddie and Harry.

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0: Dennis Jr. in for Harry Douglas and Freddie Coleman. 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
0: Each and every week it flips. Sometimes I can give you the best and sometimes I'll give you the worst. But for today, I give you the three up and David Dennis Jr. give you the three down. So let's not waste any more time.
1: Number one.
0: I hate to do this to Eric Hammond and Shannon Penn, our producers, but the Red Sox had a 4-game sweep against the New York Yankees.
4: Uh-oh.
0: The last place, American League East, Boston Red Sox. Not one, not two, not three, but four in a row against the New York Yankees. I think the last time they did that was in 2004. But they're down 3-0 in the ALCS. But I digress. The Yankees are in a bad way right now. And the Red Sox made it a worst weekend for them by winning 4 in a row.
4: You know what? I don't think anybody... I'm in New York, as you know. I don't think anybody in New York right now, they still riding. We're still all riding high. If there's ever a time for the Yankees to get swept by the Red Sox...
0: This is the time.
4: Now is the time. Get it out your way now. Everybody gonna forget by November, by October, November.
0: That's very true.
4: All right, for me, my down is the head coach of Ghana National Team World Cup, Carlos Queiroz, said that the 48-team format is a vulgar, ordinary competition. It's diluted the competition. Now, in general, I'm not for playoff expansion. That's not really my thing. But the World Cup has been so cool. In large part because we see countries who do not usually get this shot. Cape Verde, Congo, all these other places that are really great. And to see them folks, they've been turning Atlanta upside down with some of these countries. I love it, man. I love it. I want as many countries as possible in the World Cup.
1: Number two.
0: Staying with the World Cup, how about Canada winning their first ever World Cup knockout stage match as they're able to have a 1-0 win. And they get to the round of 16. You would have thought that Canada was going to completely explode when that happened yesterday. They kick off the knockout stage. Well done by our neighbors to the north.
4: There you go.
0: Well done.
4: And now they might have Kawhi Leonard complain up there.
0: So that's
4: everything's
0: true.
4: Everything's going good. Looking up for Canada.
0: Well done.
4: For me, the down is back to the Jaylen Brown's analytics scout. Whoever said that. My hope is that whoever said that made a mistake. I said my bad. I said seventh. I meant second. My seven was upside. I don't even know, man. Yeah. I don't know. They moved the decimal place the wrong point when they're doing the analytics. Whatever they did. But if I am in a front office somewhere, I want all my analytics people up, and I'm hooking up to lie detectors, and I'm saying, did you say seventh? I need to know. Did you talk to Bobby Marks? And if you did, get out of here.
1: Number three.
0: Last but not least, Olivia Miles of the Minnesota Lynx.
4: Woo, buddy.
0: That's all you need to know. She's already the best rookie in the league.
4: Yeah.
0: She's having a top 10 league performance, averaging 18 points a game, over 5 assists, over 4.8 rebounds, shooting over 35% of the three-point line. And she not only has the Minnesota Lynx at the top of the WNBA standings, but she's doing this on the feast of Collier. So what is that going to look like when one of the best players in the world gets back? The Fro's got to go, and she just can't go anywhere she wants when it comes to Olivia Miles in Minnesota.
4: Rookie of the year, possible MVP.
0: Possible.
4: And Nafisa Collier is coming back at some point. This team is not to be messed with. My down, Freddie.
0: Yes.
4: You missed. We spoke it into existence. You missed Megan Thee Stallion on Love Island last night.
0: Oh,
4: it
0: Lord.
4: Makes me so sad that you missed greatness. You got to tune in. You got to go back and watch, Freddie.
0: Not doing it.
4: Oh, you go. You see Meg.
0: I can see Meg anytime on the videos or YouTube. I don't need Love Island to do that. What kind of Love Island is now for Ja Morant in Portland? This is Freddie and Harry.
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2: Well, the Mariners looking to get things right as they come back home below 500, 42-43, now in second place in the AOS behind the Texas Rangers. 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They'll be facing off against Ryan Johnson of the Angels, who's 1-2 with an 8.84 ERA. So hopefully some good things happening for the Mariners tonight. 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
18: He is an unrivaled source of baseball knowledge.
23: Anyway, what were we talking about?
18: A guy who always has your back.
23: Hair's back on, trying to make the uniform look sweet in a split second. Come out, and I'm trying to open the door. I'm like, what the? And I said, listen, buddy, put your babysitting shoes on, because Dad's going out for Father's Day. You got to watch Top Gun.
26: Yeah, how's the bracket looking?
23: You guys don't listen when I speak. I'm talking to a brick wall right now.
18: Ryan Roland Smith, every week with Wyman and Bob.
23: That's the opener right there.
2: Makes me laugh every time.
27: Every time.
2: How's your bracket looking?
27: What were we
23: some
27: doing?
23: Real voice.
27: What were we doing when you said it was like talking to a brick wall, talking to us? What?
23: No. Okay, that wasn't... You guys got all upset and offended over that.
27: No.
2: We're still hurt.
23: It was more of... I was rambling so bad that you guys just zoned out, just tuned out on what I was talking about. I was like, man, I'm just talking to a brick wall right now. That's what it was. I was ripping myself.
2: Oh, Ryan, it's good to see you, man. Welcome back, and it's... I wish we were talking about, man, this team is red hot, and what do you love? Mm-hmm. This has been great, but we're on the opposite end of things. To keep it real, we're looking at a team that's now in second place. They're below 500. A dreadful loss yesterday, and I'm curious. We were playing this cut from Cal Raleigh after the game. I'm sure you probably heard it. Did you
23: I still haven't heard it yet. Okay, I was on a plane last night, so I have not heard it yet. But Goldie was telling me about it. I'm glad I get to listen to it with you guys.
2: Yeah, I want to play. He had two where he made the same reference to guys not playing a full nine innings. But take a listen to this, and I want to ask you a question after it.
28: You move on. You know, once you leave this locker room, it's over. But you know, we got to learn from it. We got to put together better nines than we're doing right now. You know. Like I said, I think we're doing a good job of getting guys on base, of you know, starting out pretty relatively good, or you know, vice versa on the back half. But you know, those are full nines. To me, you got to play all nine innings as hard as you can, a lot of energy, and then find a way to scrap and claw, because you know, you never know when you might need that extra one, or that's kind of the extra insurance is going to help, and that's kind of what I'm saying.
2: Yeah, so he had that, and he had a comment before that, like, you got to keep your foot on the gas. You know, we're not playing a full nine here, and I'm wondering, if you're in that clubhouse, do you take that as, like, an all-inclusive, like, hey, we as a group, or did you see anything that stood out to you yesterday that he's talking about that? He's talking about this effort on defense, or these guys are now expanding the zone because they think they've got the game won, so now they're chasing pitches they wouldn't normally chase, or what do you think he's referring to?
23: Well, I didn't think it was, you know, specific to the one game, you know, yesterday. Keep in mind, too, Cal went from on this, you know, being on this roster, then having plenty of time watching from kind of the outside looking in, right, in regards to watching the games away from being around the team, because he was in, you know, Arizona, essentially. So he's probably looking at that and then comes back. And, look, he's struggled since he's come back. He hasn't found that timing. We always talked about the, you know, when he came back from the IL, the timing, everything else. I think he's referring

0: June. You're starting to see around the league GMs getting fired, like Perry Manassian with the Angels who were playing tonight. He got let go. Carlos Mendoza was let go. You know, there's going to be some other shakeups and everything else. Around that time, it's like, okay, this is who we are. This is our identity. This is what we got. This is what we have. And so I think that, you know, the standard is kind of set where he's being vocal about it now, and he's done this in the past, where it's, this is not who we are. This is not our identity, where it's, you know, we have that deflating feeling of, like, losing a game, excuse me, giving up a lead, or we score some runs and then we kind of go flat. We talked about that a little bit coming off the last road trip, too. They had a long road trip. It was hot out in D.C., and they just looked flat the last couple of days of that road trip. And there was just no energy. They got down quickly, and then all of a sudden, again, there was just nothing. There's really no fight. So I think that Cal's kind of observed this a little bit, maybe some time when he was on the IL. And then he's watching this of late, and, you know, it's been a grind, man. Like, and he's gone through it too. Obviously, he's right there with it. But it's been a grind with the injuries and everything else. And so I think that he's been vocal about the fact that you have to play all nine. It's so true. It sounds cliche, but it's not. It's a situation where it's like you score a few runs early and you feel like you're in a good rhythm. You got to keep your foot on the gas, like he's talking about. Or on the flip side, you get down. And I said this to Bump and Stacey, matter of fact, when they live in Pittsburgh. I said, when they go to Cleveland, I want to see them put up a fight against a really good bullpen. Like, that's the mark of a good team. That third, fourth at bat, you're going to get matched up. And can you beat that best or second best or third best guy out of the option out of the bullpen? That's what really good teams do. And we just essentially hadn't seen that for a while. And so I remember, you know, they actually did that the first game in Cleveland. And they all of a sudden they broke through. It was like, okay. And that's a part of that fight that I think Cal's talking about. 1-9 innings where you just foot on the gas and it's just that relentless fight. You know, the White Sox do that, by the way. Look, this is a young team and they just have that. They get down a couple, man. You have a challenge. Doesn't matter what point in the lineup you're up against. The Boston Red Sox now all of a sudden are starting to have a little bit more of that fight we're seeing. And so I just feel like with this team, there's just a little bit of that energy. It's like, well, we're dealing with injuries. We're playing a little flat at the moment. And that has to change because, man, if you get in that rhythm and that's how you are as a team, especially as you get to these warmer days and these longer road trips, man, it can be tough.
1: You know, I feel like Robles is like the poster boy for that as far as like playing. That guy seems to always play hard, and we were talking about last year. I mean, he runs into the wall because, you know, he's trying to make a catch and does and hurts himself. And I don't know, he just seems like a guy that, like, that has to be in the lineup right now and has to be every day because he's the one guy that you see that's kind of playing with urgency.
0: Yeah, and look, it's, man, it's not so much where it's one of these things. Baseball's a funny one because you got 26 guys on a team. It's the most individual team sport there is. Like, let's be honest, right? It really is. And there's one thing that you cannot pay attention to because you don't see it on the field when guys are, you know, there's nonverbal cues all over the place. But what goes on in that dugout when, whack, three-run bomb, all of a sudden the crowd goes crazy on the road and you're down by, you know, you just give up a lead. The energy inside that dugout can be absolutely a killer. Like, when you see some of the reaction, if you don't have some of that fight afterwards, and, you know, it's interesting, but you want players. I'm with you, man. I mean, look, Victor Robles, he's had, let's get real, man, he's had a rough month of June. You know, he's hitting under 200. But you're right, you know, Dave, just having some of that where it's that fight or just getting after that one pitch and keeping the ball from getting in the gap, laying out at shortstop, you know, sliding a certain way or just some of that extra energy, just going hard around that first base. Man, they haven't been able to do that. I feel like everyone's got a hamstring issue at the moment. Like, everyone's got to slow up around first base. It's like, oh, my, man. All those little things. Like, and again, look, I got a chance, you know, on the weekend. I was watching the games. I wasn't with the team. I was over in New Jersey. But, you know, I was obviously keeping in touch with the games. I was watching, you know, Trav Bizarra. And it's like, watching, you know, he's a classic example. The Guardians, man, they just do those, some of those little things that have that little bit of energy factor to them that just change kind of the feel when you're on a team of 26, and it is really an individual effort.
2: How much do you put on a manager when you're talking about a team that's playing flat? We're talking about a team that went 13 games in a row, Ryan, scoring three runs or fewer, tying a franchise record. You know, look, ultimately it comes down to the players. We know that. But if we're talking about, and you're hearing a player say, hey, we got to play nine. We got to have that intensity through nine. How much of that is on the manager? How much of that is on the hitting coaches to get the, I mean, this offense has just gone through a dreadful stretch. And I think, I think, you know, we're sort of loath to be critical of Edgar because Edgar's a hero in this town, but he's part of it and Seitzer's part of it. So where, how much do you put on those three?
0: Well, I think that, I think they all have different roles. And half of the battle, and I've said this about Dan Wilson and with Kevin Seitzer and Bobby Magallanes, right? I look at it like Magallanes kind of has his guys in that, on this team. Seitz kind of has his guys too. And there's a respect factor where it's like, hey, this is what I'm seeing. Okay, I'm going to trust what you're doing. Look, man, you cannot look at this and say, oh, hey, look, rough month or rough stretch and say, oh, well, the hitting coach needs to go and do this drill. Like, it just doesn't, at this level, with playing every single day, I'm sorry, it just doesn't work that way. What you need is someone as that, you know, that sounding board when you walk in, hey, man, what are you seeing? And then they give you feedback and you trust that. And the battle is, too, when you're going through a tough stretch and you're not hitting or whatever it is. And, man, I've had good pitching coaches and I've had bad ones. A pitching coach can potentially happen sometimes. Hey, man, I'm seeing you doing this, some physical tweak. Well, man, you've especially in the month of June, you have to trust that. Like, you go out of the bullpen and you're down on yourself or something's not clicking or something's not in good rhythm, especially hitting. And he says, hey, like, you know, I'm noticing this with your hands or your setup, whatever it may be. You better trust that. And that can be one of those little tinkering things, or it could just be simply, hey, look, your approach, man. Hey, trust the fact that in this count, you're going to get this pitch to handle. All right, let's do it. Now, when you're struggling, it can be tough and it can be magnified. So I'm not sitting here going, oh, well, hey, go do these five drills. Why aren't they doing that? They're not hitting. That's just not how it goes at this level, man, especially in June, once you figure out in the first couple of months where you're at. So that's a big one. Now, in regards to the energy with Dan Wilson, I'm not sure he might talk about it today. I'm sure they've come home after, you know, getting home late last night or whenever they got home after the game, you know, like 9 o'clock at night or whatever, gotten some rest. Hey, come in early. We're just going to have a team meeting. They did that early in the season, by the way. Mm-hmm. That's where the manager can intervene, right? And what Cal's talking about with some of the energy, that's where Dan Wilson, where it's, all right, you get everyone in front of you, you make that eye contact, and that's where you can kind of get everyone to press the reset button on what they're doing and just say, hey, look, plenty of season left, take your breath, let's all figure out, you know, what's going on, and from an individual standpoint, let's figure out what each individual needs just to be that touch better and to play a full nine or to get that energy back or whatever it may be. So you don't fall into a place that you're getting close to the All-Star break and you're hovering around 500 or below like they are right now. And then it's all of a sudden a finger-pointing session where it's like, oh, well, so-and-so did that. I can't believe so-and-so pitched in this situation. Well, there's a rhyme and a reason for everything, right, and what they do. And you know, there's stuff behind the scenes that Dan Wilson will not say, like guys who just aren't available. Like, you know, everyone's blowing up about the pitching decision. Man, it's tough when you have one less guy in the bullpen, flat out, and it's not a piggyback situation. I'm sorry. Like, that's the way it goes. And when you want to match up and you press that button early with Emerson Hancock yesterday and you go to your back end guys, man, it creates that hole. Missing Matt Brash is a struggle with that, right? You lose that. You just lose. It just takes such a chunk out of the depth in regards to how you can match up when those innings come. And they fell into that in the last game of this road trip. And, man, it just was magnified because they lost. And, you know, it blew up in their face. And so some of these little things that go on, it's, I think when you talk about what a manager can do, it's that team meeting in the afternoon where you can make that eye contact. Everyone's bought in. Maybe they're not bought in. Like, mate, that happens too. But I think this group has been together long enough and been through enough of the highs and lows in 162 where they can take a breath collectively and look themselves in the mirror and look at the team and say, okay, we're okay. We've got plenty of time. Let's not fall into this pattern and this standard that Cal Raleigh's talking about and being vocal about.
1: Hey, Ryan, did you ever have, you know, a manager that had a particularly notable type of, you know, pep talk or whatever when you have those kinds of meetings? Anything that you remember that, like, kind of flipped a switch a little bit, or
0: I'll be honest with you,
1: crazy, like screaming and yelling and throwing chairs and stuff like that?
0: Okay, just before I answer that, and I've had some good ones, but I've also had the ones where, I'm not joking, you walk out of the room and, like, everyone's kind of rolling their eyes. It's like, oh, man, this, no one's, like, no one's taking this seriously, this talk. Like, no one's trusting this message, period. And then I had other ones where I was like, man, okay, like, this, I kind of needed this, man. Like, this was kind of nice to hear. It was kind of nice to hear this out loud when I'm looking around and everyone's kind of shoulder to shoulder when you're around a clubhouse. And I'm like, boom, he kind of nailed that. I'm not going to name names, but he nailed that message. And I'm like, man, and then you go out and you just have that, just a little bit of a reset, and you're looking at each other a little bit differently. Because, man, I'm telling you, like, I can't emphasize this enough. That plane ride home after a game like yesterday sucks. And then the conversation can start on that plane, not in a good way, or it can go the other way. And it is up to where you put a stop to that as quick as you can. You get here in the afternoon and you have just that. Everyone takes a breath. Everyone's in the same room, getting on the same page. And then you go out to do your workouts. And it's just that better feeling like, okay, we're all good. We're okay. If I can just get a little bit of this and a little bit of that fixed up, whatever that may be, I'm going to be in a good spot. So that's important. And again, like I said, I don't know if they met today or not, but I'm saying at some point that will happen. It's happened plenty of times last year too. They're in the same similar spot last year, even later in the season, and they had to have that little, you look each other in the eye, everyone in the same room, everyone on the same page meeting.
2: What, Ryan, at this point is your feeling about how the rotation's being handled? Because it feels like it's disjointed. It's not. They broke the news a couple of weeks ago. All right, we got three more piggybacks we're doing into the All-Star break. Here's how it's going to go. Bryce and Luis go in the first one, and then all the other starters are going to be involved in the other two. And then it felt like almost last minute, this last one was like, nah, just kidding. We're going to go. Logan, you're on your own. Emerson, you're on your own because we got this stretch of game. I mean, it just, does that mess with your head, Logan's head, Emerson Hancock's head at all? Because you've been talking about it, doing interviews, talking about my piggyback turn is coming up here. It's coming up. It's coming up. Oh, it's not coming up. Now it's this. Does that have any impact at all?
0: Yeah, I'm about to get downstairs and you know, have more of a chat about that and find out, you know, some background, because yes, 100%. And, you know, everyone's like, oh, just go six-man extra days rest. Woohoo, great, awesome, and keeps them healthy. It's not that simple, man. It just simply is not that simple. And look, George Kirby, look, George was really good last time out, but he's had some gaps in between some outings, man. And a guy like that, look, I know he's a command machine, right? I know all that, but just watching that last game in Pittsburgh, the first couple innings, I'm curious to see tonight. There's a couple of things I want to look at tonight. I'm in the booth with Goldie, and I'm curious to see. But the first couple innings, man, it was like walking a tightrope, man. The breaking ball was not sharp at all. Heater was down the middle of the plate. Some really hard contact. He ended up giving up a couple runs in the second and third, but even the first inning, it's like, oh, man. To me, he looked fresh. Don't get me wrong, he was throwing hard. I get all that. Didn't look sharp, though. Didn't have the same effect on his pitches. And it can really mess with your rhythm. It really can. So I'm sure there's reasons why they went, okay, we're going to do the piggyback. Now, you know what? We're going to give everyone an extra day. I'm sure there is. And I'm about to go find out right now. But, yes, man, when you get into this rhythm of the season and days in between and how many days, you know, you got to sit there and stew on your last game, good or bad, it can really mess with you. It's a real thing.
1: As far as, you know, the piggyback thing and everything, it does seem like with Luis Castillo's performance, which is the best performance since, you know, opening. I guess that wasn't opening day, but
0: what do you get? Six start. Innings, one run.
1: Yeah,
0: four punch outs. Yeah, punchies. Yeah.
2: No, I don't know what that is, Ryan.
0: That was for you, by the way.
1: That was for Bob. Yeah,
0: I've been waiting all day to say that.
1: You got four punchies, Ryan. I mean, that kind of continues to sort of muddy the water, because somebody was talking about him being a long reliever. Now, you know, because of what happened yesterday, all the focus, you know, shifting more towards the bullpen. So I don't know what we kind of going into the weekend, we were like, I want it to be really, really good or really, really, really bad. And it was really, really good.
0: Hey, man, I'm with you on that. I'm like, it's because, look, I've been in this situation where it's like the minute you give them an excuse to say, oh, sorry, we're going to bump your start. Sorry, we're gonna put you in the bullpen for right now or whatever, they'll do it. And it's like you have to go out every time out. And I guarantee Luis Castillo is in this spot right now where it's like I am going out. And it's good because it creates that sense of urgency and it creates that presence for him, which is really, really important in my opinion. And he went out like, nope, you're not messing with me. Here's six innings for you, one run. And everyone benefits from it. Great. However, you look at it and go, oh, man, like, you know, if it got messy today, look, it just kind of makes an easier road to say, here's our five guys. Because at some point, you're going to go five. Now, by the way, just back to the piggyback thing, I thought, okay, I totally understand the piggyback situation, not to jump back to this, because it's this time of year, and teams are starting to do it, by the way. They're starting to get to a spot where, you know, like, for example, Paul Skeens pitched against the Reds the other day. And I was listening after the game. He threw, like, I want to say, like 35 pitches in the second or third inning. Well, after the game, he went back out there, and the bullpen was going. Now, this is Paul Skeens, right? Now, I get it. He's phenom and everything else. But matter of fact, they were talking about, well, hey, this is that time where we're going to go give him a full start, and then next time out, we're probably going to cut him down to 70. I was like, oh, boom, that's this time of year. This is what teams are starting to do a little bit. And so I was looking like, oh, perfect. You know, if we keep this, especially Emerson Hancock, man, like, the guy hasn't been in this territory where it's just start after start every fifth day or sixth, seventh day, whatever, this deep into a season. Okay, here's a perfect time. Give him a piggyback. Give him a little bit of a breather. Go three innings and then back to a regular start. Well, they didn't do that. So there's got to be a reason. I'm going to find out. But it's the Luis Castillo going six innings, one run. I'm sitting there going, hey, man, I've been there. Like, don't give him any excuse right now because someone at some point is going to be five guys.
2: Yeah. Hey, Ryan, last one. I'm curious. And I don't even know if you know this. We, you know, a lot of our listeners feel like they know it. And that is decisions being made when it comes to bullpen or pinch hitting. Mm-hmm. They believe a lot of that is coming from Jerry and Justin and not from Dan. And I'm curious, how do you feel like they share that responsibility? Because I'm you know, we see situations like the game a few nights ago where they had the bases loaded three different times. The third time, Dan Wilson brings up Rob Refsnyder to pinch hit for Luke Rayleigh, and we talked about it, who had just gotten a hit off a lefty earlier. I know this was a nasty lefty, so he's going right-hander. But instead of Robles, who he put in as a defensive replacement in that same game, he goes with Refsnyder, who just looks lost, looks like he's not seeing the ball. And so people look at that and go, well, that's not coming.

0: game, he goes with Ref Snyder, who just looks lost. Looks like he's not seeing the ball. And so people look at that and go, well, that's not coming from Dan. That's coming from Jerry and Justin. What's your take on how much autonomy Dan truly has when it comes to those kinds of, you know, in-game decisions, bullpen, what have you?
1: No, that's coming from the bench. And there's, look, there is matching up pitches. There's pre-game decisions being made, whether it's, you know, Pete Woodworth with the pitching. They go through 50 different scenarios pre-game. Him, Dan, Trent Blank, you name it. They sit around, especially like, I'll give you an example, right? Like, so I do my show and I try and ask guys to do interviews. And Woody sometimes, you know, I talk to Woody about, hey, is so and so up to talk or whatever? He goes, hey, man, just not on day one of a series. Why? Because they're sitting there spending so much time going through every scenario on the pitching side and on the hitting side. Mm-hmm. That is not something where it's like, oh, no, he has to hit. No. That comes from way more of a conversation, even a conversation with Luke Raley. Hey, Luke, on this pitch, like, how are you feeling? Like, they're constantly talking. So I think from a gut reaction in the moment, it's coming more from the bench. This whole conspiracy about, oh, you know, they're like, no, he has to do this or do that. Look, they've got input. I mean, this is a big collaboration, but it's not something like, oh man, I really, put it this way, to give you an example, it's not, oh man, I really want to have this guy hit, oh, but they said upstairs, no, I'm not allowed. No, that doesn't exist, period. They've got some input, I'm sure, and they've got input from people outside that you don't even know are around, from an analytics standpoint, of course, but in the moment, the decision comes like, hey, look, this is this pitch in this moment, this time. And there's more to it than just simply, oh, righty coming up for against this lefty or whatever. It just simply is.
0: Ryan, you're the man. Good to see you, buddy. Have fun
1: out
0: there.
1: Good to see you guys. You guys come to the game this week or what?
0: Yeah.
1: We'll see. Always see you. I see you guys here all the time, man. It's great. It's awesome.
0: We'll see.
1: Except for Lefko.
0: Yeah.
1: I don't need to see him.
0: He's not in the room today, so you're safe. You're good. We appreciate.
1: I actually see him down here right now. He's hovering. I'm like, dude, you don't need to be. Go away.
0: Yeah, tell
1: no,
0: him.
1: I'm kidding.
0: Shoe fly. Shoe. We appreciate you, man.
1: Sounds good. Good to see you guys.
0: There he is. Ryan Roland Smith with us each and every week. Our weekly conversation with Ryan Roland Smith is presented by Mazda of Everett. If you missed any part of it, you'll be able to find that on the podcast page after the show. Just go to seattlesports.com, click the podcast tab, and click on our picture. It'll be right there waiting. And don't forget to click subscribe. It's totally free, and then it just shows up for you. Could the disrespect the Seahawks are facing actually be helping them? We'll talk about that coming up next with Wyman and Bob at Seattle Sports on 710.
2: I'm Steve the Wingman with the 700 ESPN Spokane Sports Center. The Seattle Mariners closed out their six-game road trip with a tough 6-5 loss to the Guardians yesterday. Starter Emerson Hancock pitched into the sixth inning, giving up only a sacrifice fly, and the M's led 4-1 going to the bottom of the eighth. Cleveland scored 5 runs in the frame thanks to 4 hits and 3 walks to take the lead. Seattle made things interesting in the ninth, but still lost the game and the series. The Mariners are now a game under 500 at 42-43. They also lost first place to the Texas Rangers, who have a slim half-game lead in the division. Seattle is back at T-Mobile Park for a 6-game homestand that starts tonight with a game against the Angels.
3: 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It can also be one of the loneliest. 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But at Haven, we've built something different, a culture where agents share ideas, share strategies, share lessons, and genuinely want to see one another succeed. 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
5: I think the Seahawks have the chip on the shoulder they need to go into this season, Dave. Just no respect. They're the Rodney Dangerfield of the NFL. They win a title and nobody respects them. And it feels like that's more of a local take. The local fans, obviously Seahawks fans, feel like, hey, we're not getting enough love thrown our way, yeah. Enough credit for the season. And everybody's talking about this team. Everybody's talking about that team and this signing and that signing. And it's stretching beyond Seattle, though, because we're hearing national voices out there talking about it. And somebody like Kevin Clark's out there talking about the Seahawks, in his opinion, as he says it, are the most disrespected Super Bowl champion of his lifetime.
6: Normally, I would laugh at a nobody believes in us, I have a chip on my shoulder gimmick from a Super Bowl champion. In this case, it is incredibly valid. The Seahawks are on the short list for most disrespected Super Bowl champions of my lifetime. I think the Eli Giants are on that list. Twice. I think that the Von Miller, Peyton Manning Broncos are on that list. But it feels like the day after the Super Bowl, we started a new conversation about everybody but the Seahawks.
7: Yeah, I think people, you throw in Sam Darnold. I think a lot of people don't really understand, like, what makes them so good on defense. Mm-hmm. And, I think that's definitely a thing. Kind of relieved to hear that from somebody outside of Seattle, right?
5: Does it make you feel like you're not being a homer?
7: Yeah, exactly. So, but, and look, I think the whole, I'm with him. That whole chip on the shoulder thing gets played up so much.
5: Yeah.
7: You know, it's like nobody respects us. You know, yeah. And it's like, yes, they do. But, yeah, I don't know.
5: Well, I would say this. I think the players around the league respect the Seahawks.
7: Oh, yeah.
5: It's the talking heads. It's the the experts that are saying the Rams are this team and the 49ers are this team, whatever. That's who we're talking about. We're not talking about that, you know, I don't know, Brock Purdy's over there going, Seahawks, bleh. Those guys know. The guys that are out there on the field know, right?
7: Yeah, no question. So, yeah, I mean, there is, you know, the fact that they traded the edge rusher away for Myles Garrett.
5: Uh-huh. Oh, you're talking about the Niners.
7: I'm sorry. I'm talking about the Rams.
5: Oh, Verse.
7: Verse. Jared Verse. Yeah. You know, he's still talking about hating the Seahawks. And, you know, and I don't think sometimes that's sort of a, you know, it's a way of respecting a team by saying that you hate them. But,
5: oh, yeah, they're on your mind.
7: Yeah.
5: He's not talking about the Cardinals.
7: Right. So, yeah, Cardinals didn't beat anybody in the division. So, I think that can kind of be played up. But like I said, I'm sort of relieved to hear it from somebody who's a national voice. And I'm not, the only thing that bothers me, I don't think that they're being disrespected necessarily, but I do think that all of the hype for the Rams, a team that they beat, you know, two out of three times, is now, they were very close games, very close, all three of them. So, yeah, I mean, it was, you know, a 16-point deficit.
5: Yeah.
7: At, with what, 6 minutes left? They had like a 1 in 172 chance of winning that Thursday night game. So I get why. And also they've made they've taken some big swings in free agency.
5: Mm-hmm.
7: Yeah. So I get that. But, I don't mind it. And I think as long as you don't talk about it in the media as a player, you know, and I just have always given players that advice that, like, just hold it inside of you and let it motivate you. Don't
5: let
7: talk
5: it fester.
7: About it. Yes, exactly.
5: Let it burn.
7: You know all about that.
5: Oh, yeah. I fester on all kinds of things. Bill Barnwell, who we often hear from, said kind of the other side of this, said, not crazy to think the Rams are the best team.
8: I don't think it's crazy to think that from either side. I think it's not crazy to think the Rams are
1: the best team in football because of the upgrades they made. And I don't think it's crazy for Seahawks fans to say, hey, we beat them 2 out of 3. We won the Super Bowl in a dominant fashion against a really good Patriots team. We should be regarded as the best team in football until somebody beats us. So I do see both sides of this argument, but I'm just hoping one day one team gets the appropriate level of respect for what they accomplished.
7: Yeah, the one thing I disagree with him, he said that was a really good Patriot team.
5: We said it going in. The Super Bowl was that game against the Rams.
7: Yeah.
5: That was the Super. Those were the two best teams in the NFL facing off against each other, and the Seahawks won.
7: Right.
5: This one was just like, all right, let's go ahead and put some icing on this cake, I guess.
7: Yeah. Yeah, I mean, their offense just was not a threat. So, yeah, I think, you know, the way he puts it there, it is okay if you're a Seahawks fan to feel like you've been disrespected a little bit, and that's fine. And let's hear it when the Rams come to town.
5: I wonder if the player, I think as a player, it would be hard to avoid. You've talked about it even back when you were playing that, yeah, there was no internet and all that, but newspapers, what have you, and your friends would say, hey, did you see what this guy wrote about? You see what this guy wrote about?
7: Yeah.
5: These days, I think it's impossible. Even if they say, you know, I don't have a Twitter page. It's everywhere. It's everywhere. There's, whether you're watching TV or not, just you're going to hear that this is who everybody thinks is great. Everybody thinks it's the Rams. Nobody's talking about you, man. So I think, is there any part of you that believes the players on this team are unaware of what's being said out there?
7: Yeah, I don't know. Some guys effectively, who did we just talk to that was like, yeah, I don't really see anything. Then you got guys like Anthony Bradford that see everything.
5: Yeah.
7: Even though a lot of it is very harsh.
5: Very negative.
7: Very negative. So, yeah, I remember one time sitting in my locker and somebody told me something that was written about me and I did not know. And I was like, thanks for being a good teammate, man, and keeping me filled in. Appreciate that.
5: Really puts me in a good headspace. Yeah. Thanks. Maybe they thought that'd just make you play harder and angry or something.
7: Yeah. I don't know. I don't know. I don't get that kind of mentality. And that's like you said, friends in quotes, because, yeah, I mean, the people that are, oh, you hear what he said about you? No, I don't. I purposely avoid that kind of thing.
5: I just, when we have those conversations, I picture Brock Huard. Hey, did you hear what he said?
7: Yeah.
5: The antagonist, the instigator.
7: Always, yeah.
5: Yeah, just poking. Oh, wow. Oh, did you hear what Wyman said? Oh, boy, wait till you hear this.
7: Yeah, and then he has his little giggle that goes along with that.
8: You're going to sell it or creating your forever home, whatever it may be, a deck is the beginning of a beautiful outdoor space.
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5: Coming up at 4 o'clock, Gary Hill Jr. will join us. Talk some Mariner baseball with him. Text line is there for you at 866-979-3776. I've been fascinated by this Brandon Ayuk story because I think he's the latest version of Antonio Brown, which is an idiot. He's a guy, the more I hear him talk, the more I look at him and go, what GM in this league would be willing to bring that element into their locker room? And he's just an unhinged, spoiled, entitled brat of a player who just seems like, man, he just would be toxic. And he just, and I'm just trying to put myself in the position of a 49er fan, which is never comfortable. But if this guy's on my team, and he released another video on Instagram, and it was on YouTube, where I can't even describe. There's 3.5 minutes of nonsense, and he's talking about John Lynch, and he won't mention his name, and we put together just a little edit of his 3.5 minutes here, because there was a lot of cursing, and I don't know if you watched it, but
1: yeah, Brandon Ayuk. You know what bothers me about it is that he went to high school in Reno, and he was born in Reno, Nevada.
5: Makes Reno look bad.
1: Yes, it does.
5: But here's a bit of what he had to say.
3: Oh, you thought I was done? Come here. General manager gonna pull up to my house. Oh, weirdo. Like, bro, don't pull up to my house, uninvited boy. So I'm looking at my camera, my front door camera. I see a big old white boy, white man, former NFL safety. And I'm like, oh, hell no. I don't know what he doing over there. He was not invited because I don't know what bro on. Weird. The same general manager that tried to run me down and come apologize for his head coach because his head coach got a temperament of a toddler. Come on, bro. Like, you know, come on, bro. You just talking crazy because you know you can talk crazy.
5: I mean, it was just... It was 3.5 minutes. That was like the cleanest portions we could find. But he won't say Lynch's name. He won't say Shanahan's name.
1: What do you call him? A clown or something like that? Or
5: no, he's just like big old white boy showing up at my house. Come on, man.
1: I was talking about Kyle.
5: Oh, he's saying he had the temperament of a toddler.
1: Yeah.
5: Any mirrors in your home, Brandon? I'm just looking at this going, man. You know, and we've seen this story. I brought up Antonio Brown to a lesser extent, A.J. Brown. Terrell Owens. We've just seen it through the years, different to varying degrees, certainly. We haven't seen that with the Seahawks. And I'm wondering why, and everybody I just listed is a wide receiver, by the way. But the closest we've come by a fan's estimation, Dave, is DK. And I say fans' estimation because they viewed him as something similar to this.
1: Yeah.
5: He was nothing like this. You never saw DK publicly come out and rip the organization, rip John Schneider, rip Pete Carroll, rip Mike McDonald. Never, never. And we never once heard even behind the scenes, hey, man, he's pissed about targets. He's pissed about this, that, or the other. I mean, it was...
1: Yeah, he never complained about not getting the ball.
5: No. So, he was he emotional? Yeah. Would he get penalties because he was taking it out on the other team? He wasn't screaming at... You know, he had the one instance when he was on the phone with the coordinator that got released after 1 year.
1: Oh, yeah.
5: Blanking on his name. But obviously, he was not the only one who had a problem with him.
1: Grubb.
5: With Grubb.
1: Ryan Grubb.
5: And, you know, Tyler had a problem. But... The Seahawks really, even in the days of Sherm and Michael Bennett and Earl Thomas, I mean, I think you were more likely to have somebody like this under Pete. And that's not a knock on Pete. Pete was always about second chances and embracing people.
1: Yeah.
5: You know, be you, whatever makes you work, Dave, you do that. So he kind of toed the line. He'd bring in some guy. He brought in Terrell Owens. He brought in Kellen Winslow Jr. He brought in Lendale White. He brought in people that...
1: Yeah. Well, and he brought in Marshawn Lynch,
5: too.
1: I mean, there's a lot of teams that would not have taken him based on what was going on with him at that point. So,
5: But do you think it's a culture thing that's been established here that even if somebody has that element to their personality, when they come into this building, that somehow they see that doesn't work here?
1: Yeah,
5: and even more so under Mike McDonald and John Schneider. Or is it more that John and whoever his, you know, everybody he works with, scouts and everybody, they're just more adept at avoiding that kind of personality, whether it's a wide receiver or any other position?
1: Yeah, no, I think that's 100% that. Because remember when we talked to Eric Kennedy, the equipment manager, and he just went on and on and on about Jake Bobo.
5: Yeah.
1: Jake Bobo does not light the world on fire as, you know, and look, maybe he needs to get more targets. I don't know. But, you know, that's the kind of guy that they love having here. And a guy like Brandon Ayuk, and you're right about DK. I mean, I just remember every time talking to him down on the field, it was like, yes, sir. And, you know, he had a father that played in the NFL, so he kind of got it. So, yeah, I mean, there were some temper tantrums at practice one time where I think he swung a helmet at Trey Brown.
5: Yeah, they got in a fight. Yeah.
1: But other than that, no, it was always something against, you know, he was always trying to kind of aggravate whoever he was playing against. And I don't know. As long as it doesn't hurt the team, you know, and, but this is, you know, and they also have that Lenore guy, you know, which is, he's definitely
5: Yamador Lenore.
1: Yeah. So, yeah.
5: But I don't know if he's a bad teammate. I don't know if he's a problem in the locker room the way I look at this guy going, if I'm a member of that team, if I'm a fan of that team, I'm like, get him the hell out of here. I don't want him anywhere. He's making it clear he won't even say the name of the team. He's holding up a football with the Commanders logo on it. I'm not showing up to any games at that stadium except for this day when the Commanders come into town. I mean, just weird. He's just, you know, for him to put all of that out there so publicly and just... I'm just going, we haven't had that episode. We haven't had that experience with a Seahawks player.
1: No, no. And that's because of John Schneider. I mean, he is the fourth longest tenured GM going back to 2010. And because you got Jerry Jones ahead of him and Mickey Loomis. And yeah, I'm trying to think of who else. But yeah, I mean, that's why John has had so much success here because, you know, you get a guy like this. I mean, he's wonderfully talented, right? But he is just. He's an idiot. So, yeah, you can't have those guys on your team. I was just looking at his number. He's only played in 7 games last year.
5: He just signed a huge contract.
1: Yeah, he's making,
5: I think, 24.
1: It's like $30 million a year.
5: Yeah.
1: So, yeah, I don't see them bringing him back or, you know, I don't know if they're going to trade him away or what, but it's...
5: Who's going to trade? I mean, what GM in their right mind, even if you need a wide receiver and you're looking at this guy who's coming off a torn ACL and MCL, so we don't really know what kind of damage that does to his game overall, but you couple that with his personality and his willingness to just to throw the entire organization under the bus in a way that he's doing now, where he's like, who's this guy showing up at my place? You know, like, what are you going to beat him up? What are you doing? You just uninvited, weird.
1: I find it hard to believe that John Lynch would show up without telling him that he's going. You know, did he maybe set him up?
5: So what if he did? Hey, I was stopping by. I wanted to see if you're home. Wanted to chat.
1: Yeah.
5: So?
1: Yeah. That's not like a problem.
5: Yeah. Right? Sorry, I knocked. Rude. You weren't there. Sorry. It's not like he came and TP'd your house, man. It's just weird. I'm just fascinated by this. And I'm looking around the league going, all right, who's going to be the dope? Who's going to be the one that brings this guy in and says, oh, we can make him a productive player and no problems in the locker room here.
1: There's a lot of coaches that think they can do that. Chuck kind of had that godfather complex, you know, where he could bring somebody in and turn them around. And, you know, every once in a while you'd get a guy that did not work out. But, you know, you and I did that video last week about the 49ers and bringing back the hate there. So, you know,
5: I hope he stays there.
1: Yeah, me too.
5: Creates a mess. Yeah. I hope he just creates a mess there. They can't get rid of him. They just have to cut him and eat all the money, whatever. I just hope it turns out poorly for them. Yeah. Meanwhile, time to get you ready for the Mariners series against the visiting Angels. Gary Hill Jr. will join us next with Wyman and Bob at Seattle Sports on 710.
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13: Mariners looking to get right and do that at the expense of the Angels, who are in town for a three-game series. Game one coming your way tonight. They send George Kirby to the hill. The Mariners will be facing off against Angel starter Ryan Johnson, who is 1-2 with an 8.84 ERA. That's somebody you should punish. Hopefully that's what we see tonight. You'll get the pregame show starting at 5:30 right here. Seattle Sports on 710, 6:40 first pitch. Other games going on right now. They're in the bottom of the second in Baltimore. Orioles out to a 1-0 lead over the White Sox. Top of the second in Philadelphia. Phillies out to a 2-0 lead over the Pittsburgh Pirates.
12: 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When it's game time, it's Miller time.
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13: Well, we're all trying to find answers for this Mariners team that come off of a road trip that was less than pleasing. And
16: the man that has all the answers.
17: He's
16: right here with us.
13: We don't know if he's got them, but we're going to demand answers. That's for sure.
17: You might have contacted the wrong person, but let's talk this out. Let's see what happens.
13: Gary Hill Jr. is with us. You know him from the Mariners broadcast. Does a great job on the broadcast. Good to talk to you, Gary. Welcome back home.
17: It's great to be home. That felt like a very long trip, so I'm very happy to be back here.
16: Hey, did you go to the Parker household? There in Cleveland, Ralphie, Christmas Story.
17: You know what's funny about that is
16: what do we got there?
17: I don't know. This isn't me. I don't know what's happening. Gosh. I can't explain.
16: Is that Matt, a young Matt Johnson? Matt Nelson.
13: Matt Nelson, I mean?
17: Oh, that's weird. It looks like it is. I don't know where that came from. Yeah.
8: Gary, your iPad appears to be haunted. You should punch it.
17: I don't know. I don't know what's going on.
13: The beginning of Matt's baseball career right there.
17: Yeah, our booth is haunted.
8: The beginning actually, and the end. I was one season and out.
17: That's so good. I've run by that house. That is a real thing. The Christmas Story house.
13: Yeah.
17: It looks exactly how it does in the movie. They have a museum across the street, and they have that lamp in the front window that you can
13: leg lamp.
17: Visit. Yeah,
13: the leg lamp. It was fragile. Did you see Scott Farkas there?
16: Yeah. The Bumpuses next door with all the dogs?
17: Yeah. Uh-huh, they're just all wandering around. It's the whole block. It's like you've just stepped into the movie. And it's always snowing for some reason. It's weird, even the summer.
13: That's awesome. That is so cool. Well, what do we make of what we saw there, Gary? There's a lot of hand-wringing going on, a lot of fingers being pointed right now in all directions. Fire this guy, cut DFA this guy, you know how it goes. But I can't blame fans for being disappointed. I'm one of them. I was screaming at the TV, and let's start with the offense. Let's start with a team that just tied a franchise record for scoring three runs or fewer in 13 consecutive games. And you're looking at the lineup, you look at the names, you're going, how is that possible? This franchise has had some really poor offenses in the past, but this group with Cal and Julio and Randy and Naylor, this is the group that tied that mark, and it just speaks to the inconsistency and futility in some cases. How do you explain what we've seen offensively with this team?
17: Yeah, and that's where the frustration comes from for all of us, and players included, and front office, and coaching staff, everyone. It's because we all had the same expectations coming into the season, and so far those expectations have not been met, and it's been a frustrating first half of the season so far. And when I look at the offense, especially the past month, it's pretty simple for me. They're not slugging. They're not hitting home runs. They are towards the bottom in baseball and slugging percentage, and thus they're towards the bottom in baseball and runs scored in this past month. And in fact, you look at the season total, they're towards the bottom in slugging percentage. You know, they were above 500 in May. In May, they were towards the middle of the pack in slugging, and their runs scored were towards the middle of the pack as well. And given the rotation, that's enough for them to have a winning month, be a winning team. But for me, when you look at what's going on, they're just not slugging. And when you look at, okay, what's going on there, it's you need your stars to be stars. And right now, that's just not happening.
13: Yeah, I don't know if you heard some of the sound from Cal Raleigh, Gary. But, it was, what did you make of that? And it just sounds like, total frustration from him.
17: Yeah. Yeah, because they look around, too, just like Bob mentioned a moment ago, that they see the talent around there. They know the season they had last year. They know the expectations this year. And they know they're a better team than how they've been playing. We also know, given what we've seen the last few years, we've seen the Mariners go through stretches like this where they really struggled, they haven't played well, and then it turns around like that in the blink of an eye. And so at this point, I think that's what you're hoping for, because they're still dealing with some stuff in terms of injury, like Raley's not going to play today. You know, they still have some stuff they're working through. Canzone's in the lineup, which is great, but still dealing with his hamstring situation. But for the most part, this is as healthy as they've been in a while. So what you're hoping for is the health continues, and the guys that have been out find their timing, Cal in particular. Because, with Cal, he's such a big part to what they want to do. And it's hard to imagine them achieving their goals without Cal being the Cal we expected. And we didn't expect 60 home runs. That's a big ask. But, hey, what kind of second half can he have? 20 home runs, 25 home runs in terms of slug, that'd make a huge difference for the Mariners. So that's kind of what I'm thinking about as the Mariners head into this series with the Angels. Hey, what's happened has happened. Can you win a series right now and then take it from there?
13: Yeah, they go up against a guy who's coming in with an ERA just a shade under 9, Gary. And I see, I don't know how they've been using him. I see a lot of 2 innings, 3 innings on the season, so I don't know if he's just been an opener or long relief or what his role has been with his team. But having said that, what I don't want to see is what I feel like happens a lot with this team. They'll face a guy whose numbers tell you he's not having a good year. He's not been good. And all of a sudden he faces the Mariners and they just get shut down. Mm. If that happens, there'll be no tipping of the cap. They'll be, hey, that, they'll tell you that breaking ball. No, no, no. I don't want to hear a word about what the guy was dealing because the numbers tell you everybody else is having their way with them. And yeah. So this is where you start to get well, right? This is a team and more specifically a pitcher that you look at and say, all right, this is where you turn the page right here.
17: Well, I will say not everyone has had their way. Last start against Baltimore, he went 6 scoreless innings on 1 hit. So his last start, he was pretty good. So I don't know if he found something out, figured something out, or if it was just a one-off. We'll find that out, too. He's a talented guy. He actually went straight to the majors last year when he was drafted. He skipped minors altogether. Mm-hmm. He went straight to the majors, which is something that the Angels do. They push their guys pretty fast. He didn't last that long. He started the year in the bullpen. And started this year in the bullpen as well. So I'm kind of curious what we're going to see from him as well. And then Soriano starts tomorrow, who has really good stuff. But overall, when you talk about Angels pitching, this is a staff to take advantage of offensively. And, you know, I look at that last road trip between Pittsburgh and Cleveland, and I think it's really difficult when you look at a scuffling team, as we know they were offensively. Yet they did face some really good stuff when it comes to starters, and they're not going to face that kind of stuff consistently on this homestand. So yeah, I would look at this series to kind of take advantage of, you know, hit some homers, score some runs, give yourself a little breathing room, that sort of thing. Win a series, win a couple series.
16: Hey, Gary, going into the weekend, we talked a lot about Rob Refsnyder. Him and also Luis Castillo, and the kind of sentiment was that, you know, you want to see him either be really extremely good or bad just so you can make a decision. What do you think the weekend, I feel like with Luis Castillo's outing that muddies the water even more, right, as a starter, only giving up 1 earned run, but I don't know how you feel about him right now, but how about Refsnyder as well?
17: Well, the Refsnyder question was kind of answered today. He's going on the IL. So Refsnyder, he's been dealing with some knee injuries for a while. He had some shots last week, according to Justin Hollander. So he's going to go on the IL. So we'll see how long that lasts. And you hope what we've seen so far with the struggles, and because he's a guy that, as we've talked about, he's been a productive player, especially against lefties, the last number of years. He hasn't so far this year. How much of it has been this injury? I don't know. Hopefully he gets healthy, and then we'll find out when he comes back. So
16: yeah, that's kind of the frustrating thing, right, is that like a lot of those things, a guy's going through, you know, tightness or whatever, we don't usually hear about that until after, right?
17: So. Because guys don't want to use it as an excuse, and I totally get that. So it's the kind of thing we usually don't hear about until they go on the IL, or if they play through for the season, we hear about it in the offseason when a guy has surgery or something like that. It is the brutal part of the game. It's the everyday nature of it. I mean, there's just, it's really hard to heal when you have bumps and bruises, but you just got to play through it. And sometimes it's more than bumps and bruises, right? Pulled hammies, things like that. It's not easy, but that's the brutal part of the game. That's the nature of the game you have to play through. And it's not just the Mariners that go through this as well. We look at other teams around baseball right now dealing with the same thing. You look at the A's today. They just put two of their core guys on the IL. It's something that most everyone has to deal with during the course of the season. And for the Mariners, as we kind of look at this play out, you just hope you can get everyone healthy at the same time, which it feels like has not happened this year, and then go on a run at some point. And in terms of Castillo, he's been, you look at his last 8 starts now, he has an ERA, 3.25, something along those lines. For the most part, he's been really good. And some of that has been as a starter, some of that has been in the piggyback situation. But I know his overall numbers still don't look amazing, but you focus in on what he's done lately. He's been a good pitcher. He's been a good starter for the Mariners. And I know Cleveland's offense, especially without Ramirez, isn't the same. But, you know, they scored 4 on Logan the next day, right? And Logan's been one of the best pitchers in baseball the past month. So I don't think that takes away from Castillo going 6 innings and just giving up 1 to Cleveland. I thought he was really good.
16: Yeah. What do you see happening with this rotation post All-Star break? Because we you know, made such a big deal of the comments. All right, they got a plan. We got 3 piggyback starts. The first one's going to be Miller and Castillo. We saw that. Then all the other starters are going to have their turn.
13: then it felt like almost last minute, nah, we're not going to do that. Logan's got his start. Emerson's got his start. We've got this many games in this many days. I don't know if you call that a fluid plan, maybe not such a set in concrete kind of plan, but, you know, we were talking to Ryan Roland Smith saying, well, does that mess with your head as a starter? You're prepping, you're doing interviews. Logan's on this station talking about the piggyback, all that, and then almost kind of last minute, like, nah, you're going to do this. Like, he talked about that can mess with the guy, you know, when you're preparing for one thing and then something else gets thrown in your lap. So, I don't know. What do you see being the optimal plan? And do you see them just at some point going, look, we're just going to have to make the hard choice here and get back to our five-man rotation, and somebody's going to be pissed?
17: I think that could come at some point. And for me, it's all about context of where they're at in the season. Are they up in the division by six games? Are they chasing somebody in the division by two? Are they still kind of scuffling around 500? Because at some point, you'll get to a spot where maybe you just got to roll out your best five consistently for a few weeks to try and grab a playoff spot. So that's kind of how I look at it. I think it's going to be all about the situation that the Mariners will be looking at starting, I think after the All-Star break, when they start to make decisions like that, because you have the All-Star break, you have the trade deadline after that. Who knows what happens at the trade deadline as well? That could answer some questions depending on what goes down near the deadline. And then you have the push for the postseason in August and September. So I think fluid is the right word. I think it's still that. And because it is a very unique situation still, because you ask yourself, because I don't have the answer. I don't know the best way to handle this situation. You have six quality starters that all belong in a rotation. And if you were to knock one out, who would it be? Castillo's been pretty good. Is it him? I mean, he's been one of your better guys the last couple of turns. So I don't know. I think it's a tough situation, although a tough situation in that you have six good starters, which most teams would love to have that issue. But I just don't think it's a clear-cut situation. But I think those questions are going to be answered depending on the situation as we move past the All-Star break and into the trade deadline.
13: You know, Gary, we've been talking about, and a lot of people texting in about how it doesn't look like they have any urgency. And, you know, and I'm sure everybody's playing as hard as they possibly can. But the one guy, Victor Robles, and what are the – I mean – I love his energy. You watch him yesterday, you know, steal a couple bags in a row, and he just, I don't know, he lays down the bunt. I mean, he just seems like he needs to be an everyday player. At least that's what a lot of people are saying. But what are some of the reasons why he's not?
17: Well, first of all, I would say one of the tried and true things about baseball is you always look like you don't have energy when you're not hitting and not scoring runs, because it just doesn't look great. It's not a fun watch because nothing's happening. You don't have guys on base. You're right. Not running around. It just looks bad. So I get where people are coming from, but it's not because of a lack of effort or a lack of trying or a lack of energy. It's just when you're not hitting and not scoring, which they've just gone on a streak where they've scored three or fewer in 13 straight games, right? So that's been the situation. So and that's every team in baseball, whether they're talking about the Mariners or the Cardinals or whoever. If you go through their stretch, you're not hitting. It doesn't look great. I think Robles is going to have a chance here the next couple of games. I don't anticipate Raley's going to be in the lineup. He's not in there today. I don't think he'll be in there in the next couple of days. So he will have an opportunity to play himself into an everyday role because, hey, the Mariners are in a situation where if you hit, you're going to play. That's the bottom line. And they'll find a spot for you. So if you're Robles, if you're somebody else, if you're productive, you're going to find your way in the lineup. As he was, you know, when the Mariners first traded for him a couple of years ago. He went on that big surge and played great and was a big part of things. And who knows, maybe he could play himself into that kind of role again this year where he's an everyday guy in the outfield. We'll see how it plays out.
13: Well, he's the guy I've been saying before, you know, even, you know, Ref Snyder and the knee issue you brought up. He should never be behind Ref Snyder. You've seen enough of what Ref Snyder's not been able to do this year. And when Dan's looking for a right-handed pop off the bench, you know, just somebody just to get on base, somebody makes something happen. I can't imagine a world in which Ref Snyder should be the name you call ahead of Robles at this point. I mean, it just we're beyond the halfway mark. And I know you talked about him going to the IL and everything, but even when he's healthy, It just hasn't been there for whatever reason, and it's not a personal shot at him. It just, for whatever reason, has not worked. Yet we saw, what, a few games ago, they loaded the bases three times, and the third time they pinch hit Rayleigh, who had just hit a lefty earlier in the game, and they bring in Ref Snyder, and Robles was brought in as a defensive replacement in that same game. It's moves like that, Gary, where Dan will take a lot of heat, and those are the moments where I go, you know what? It's a fair question. It's fair to ask, what are you thinking in that situation?
17: Sure. And anytime moves like that don't work, I mean, that's the bottom line. When they don't work, it doesn't look great, and questions get asked, so, which I totally understand. I would say in that particular scenario, there was a big... there's a big chasm between the stuff between the two lefties, so I think that played part of it. The second lefty they brought out was blowing 98 miles per hour, so it's a little different scenario. So I understand in that situation why they went to a righty, and then we can argue from there, hey, which righty should you have gone to? And, you know, they've given Ref Snyder the chance to try and be the guy that he's been, and it hasn't worked out. So... We'll see after he gets healthy, if he gets some chances again and maybe prove himself that he is still that same guy when he's healthy.
16: Hey, the two young fellas, let's talk about something positive. Colt and Cole, by the way, what do we have? CO2?
13: CO2.
16: CO2 was going to be the nickname for those two guys. We were soliciting texters for nicknames for those guys. But
17: That's what we landed on?
16: Yeah. Well, it was the best one.
17: It was the best one.
16: If you can come up with something better, Gary, we'd appreciate it.
17: I have no chance. So, yeah.
16: No, I mean, those guys have, that has been such, and I, amidst all of this, there's lots of negativity right now. At least I'm getting lots of texts from friends and whatnot. And I'm like, I don't have the answer. No. I'm like, text me during the Seahawks season. Okay, might have some answers there. But no, those two guys have really just been... you know, quietly, you know, really, really good this year and, you know, beyond expectations, it seems like. How fun's that been?
17: Yeah, it's been good because those are two guys you look ahead that you think will be part of this thing for a long time. And they could be your middle infield for the next how many years? 8 years? Who knows? And it's fun to think about what that could look like in terms of, I don't know, playoff games and all-star appearances and all those sorts of things as a middle infield together. But they've both shown glimpses that they can really play at this level. And for me, Cole Young has just been super steady all season. Yep. In a year where they've had a lot of injuries and guys in and out of lineup, he has played every single day. And part of that has been they've needed him there every single day because he's been super solid defensively at second base. That's the one thing where it's really stood out. The leap that he's made from last year to this year as a defender has been very impressive. And we've seen stretches. As you see with any young player, there's been ups and downs offensively, but he's certainly had his moments, especially in big spots, which has been great to see. And I think there's a lot to build on moving forward. And for Emerson, it's been super exciting. Yeah, just 20 years old, which crazy. I don't have high expectations for any 20-year-old, right, breaking into the majors for the first time, but... Yeah. The power to me has been especially surprising, especially at this age. Just, you know, the home runs, the slug has been really impressive, and it makes you dream on what that can look like when you're talking about a 22-year-old, 23, 24, 25, what that could look like as a really good defensive shortstop with that kind of power. That's a rare combo.
13: Yeah, Cole Young's a guy we were talking about before, Gary, where I was like, I don't want to put the cart before the horse here. You know, we'll see what he turns into. But it just feels like we're potentially watching something they haven't had at second base for a long time. Mm-hmm. And that's a long-term answer there. You've had great players. Cano was a great player. Harold Reynolds. You've had Julio Cruz, if you want to go back that far. Brett Boone. Yeah. But maybe that it feels like left field and second base for this team.
17: Yes.
13: You don't have those guys that you automatically go, oh, he was the greatest second baseman in the history of this organization, greatest left fielder. Those have been the two, I guess, troublesome spots, if you will. And he feels like we could be watching that guy develop here.
17: Yeah, it's funny to think about, too. I think about left field all the time because in center field and right field, the Mariners, for the most part,
13: legends.
17: There was Ichiro and Buehner in right field alone years and years and years. Yeah. Meanwhile, everyone from Lee Tinsley to Mike Felder to Eric Anthony. I mean, name your left fielder next to those guys through all those years. I mean, yeah.
13: Lamar.
17: Yes, yes. If you get... The question I always ask is, who is the third best left fielder in Mariners history? Because, you know, I think you got Ibanez, and I think you have Phil Bradley. Give me the next one. And maybe Randy Rosarena. No joke.
13: It
17: I think it may be.
13: Aoki.
17: Yeah. Yeah, I think you're right. I think that's it. But you're right. And second base is a similar kind of story in Mariners history. But I think you're right. It feels like, hey, he could be the answer for a long, long time at that position, which is, it's fun to think about when you think about this Mariners team moving forward. As frustrating as it is right now for the Mariners, and it is, but you think about how they're positioned moving forward with

0: moving forward. As frustrating as it is right now for the Mariners, and it is, but you think about how they're positioned moving forward with their rotation, and not only the guys currently, but Anderson and Sloan on the way at some point, sooner rather than later. You know, Cal is the catcher there for the long term. You know, the middle infield there for the long term. We haven't had a long stretch like this in Mariners history where not only are they a good team now and in the past few years making playoff runs, but also set up for the next few years as well.
1: Yeah.
2: Gary, I think you accomplished something. Matt is probably never going to ask you to come back on the show. There we go. Matt Nelson.
1: Look at that.
0: my hands are clean on this one. I haven't done a thing.
3: I thought we were friends, Gary. I thought we were friends, you know.
0: My hands are here.
3: A cool thing that you're doing.
0: This was not me.
3: I recognize the hand of the person that's doing it, and don't worry. He'll get what's coming to him.
0: Yes, revenge.
1: Oh,
0: hey,
1: I like it.
0: Let me know if you want me involved in the revenge, because I like being the middleman in between all these station fights.
1: He's an instigator.
0: I'm happy to facilitate all the arguments so and the revenge good. Plots. Yes, I'm happy to be the one.
3: This needs to stop. Let's go put it down.
1: Oh, so good. All right, Gary, we appreciate you, man.
0: Anytime, guys.
1: There's Gary Hill Jr. live from T-Mobile Park with a floating Matt Nelson Little League picture for those of you watching on the video stream. All right. If you guys missed any part of that, you'll be able to find it on the podcast page after the show at seattlesports.com. Meanwhile, how much longer will we have to keep talking about the whole piggyback situation? We'll get into that coming up next with Wyman and Bob at Seattle Sports on 710.
4: I'm Steve the Wingman with this 700 ESPN Spokane Sports Center. The Seattle Mariners closed out their six-game road trip with a tough 6-5 loss to the Guardians yesterday. Starter Emerson Hancock pitched into the sixth inning, giving up only a sacrifice fly, and the M's led 4-1 going to the bottom of the eighth. Cleveland scored 5 runs in the frame thanks to 4 hits and 3 walks to take the lead. Seattle made things interesting in the ninth, but still lost the game and the series. The Mariners are now a game under 500 at 42-43. They also lost first place to the Texas Rangers, who have a slim half-game lead in the division. Seattle is back at T-Mobile Park for a 6-game homestand that starts tonight with a game against the Angels.
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13: 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I'm a born and raised Spokane resident, still living here with my wife. and we plan on being here forever. My pickup was having a squeaking sound coming from the front after multiple inspections.

0: I was at my wit's end, so I called Golden Rule, and they said, bring it on down, and we'll take a look at it. They did a very thorough inspection. It took a very discerning eye to find what it was, and it was simply a bolt that was coming loose. They also showed me that my struts and some other things, including my brakes and rotors, are going to need repair down the road. They weren't due yet, but they were able to show me exactly the status of all of those different things.
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3: 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Why some riders aren't on board tonight on 4 News Now.
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7: Our thanks to Gary Hill Jr. who joined us in the previous segment. 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
8: Or you can click on Matt's picture. Maybe Matt's picture will be clickable.
7: Maybe
8: we should put that as a way to get to our podcast.
9: Okay, Dave, I tell you what. You tell me how we would use that picture to get to our podcast, and I'll make it happen.
8: Just put a link to it.
9: Okay, just put a link on that picture.
8: There you go. Yeah.
9: And that'll do it.
8: Glue it on.
9: The classic picture link.
7: Will people be able to go back and watch that previous segment?
9: No, I'm going to kill Trevor, so he won't be able to upload the video, unfortunately.
7: Yeah, because during that conversation with Gary Hill, there was a floating iPad with Matt's Little League picture from a baseball card. They make them for Little Leaguers.
8: Sure they do.
7: We had Matt's making its debut on this show, on the video, I think, thanks to, look like Left Coast Thumb.
8: It did look like
9: Thumb.
7: Yeah, it just looked twitchy and nervous, so it was him. But, it was a good picture, though.
8: His thumb looked twitchy and nervous.
7: Yeah. Oh, I kid. We love Lefko. Well, Matt, not so much right now, but yeah.
8: Yeah.
7: Matt's not a big Lefko fan right now.
8: No.
9: For various reasons. This week,
7: that was
9: more
7: true
9: than normal.
7: Even before the picture made its way.
8: It was funny because coming in, Matt was all happy because he knew that Lefko wasn't going to be in the booth with him. And yet,
9: here we are.
7: Here we are.
9: Our Lefko list days. Yeah. Lefko.
7: He's still there. Lefko. Thumb. Meanwhile, we talked to Gary about the whole piggyback situation, and we also talked about it with Ryan Roland-Smith, which I thought was interesting to get a pitcher's perspective on this. Yeah, because we saw this situation where, you know, again, a couple of weeks ago, we had the plan in place. We heard from Justin Hollander. We heard from Dan. We heard from Meredith. Here's the plan. We're going to have three more through the All-Star break. It's going to incorporate everybody. And then you had the first one, which was what we'd seen in the first three, which was Miller and Castillo. And then the other starters were going to be involved in the final two piggyback situations. But then we get to the next one was supposed to happen with Logan Gilbert and Emerson Hancock. And then it wasn't game time, but it just felt like last minute, like, nah, we're not going to do, we're scrapping that.
8: Yeah, I think where there's a lot of frustration from fans, and at least, you know, the texters and, you know, our guy Greg and anybody that's, you know, I'm sure Moyer, I doubt Moyer has any kind of an opinion at all.
7: No, he doesn't really care about stuff. No.
8: But, he'll have lots to say. He'll have lots to say. But, yeah, I mean, I think that's the thing that bothers people the most is that, and it kind of falls on Dan, because, yeah, they looked like they were dedicated to that. And, okay, this is the plan and we're sticking to it. And
7: yeah, they had meetings with all the guys. Yeah. What would you, I mean, to go to those lengths and, you know, meet with all the starters and what would you, six man? No, we don't like that. A piggyback? Okay. Well, we all are on the same page. Logan's doing interviews, talking about it. Everybody's prepared.
8: Yeah.
7: And then it changes. And well, Ryan said, for his part as a pitcher, like, yeah, that could mess with it. You're so just routine oriented as a pitcher that, you know, the whole extra day off of the six man is not what he says. You know, fans look at it and go, well, you get extra day off. It's got to be great. And he's no. These guys are built into the routines. It's, you know, whether some of them have a superstitious element to it or not, it's just they're married to their routines. And when that gets disrupted, whether you think it's weak or not, it can have an impact. And when you've been preparing for this piggyback situation, if you're Logan Gilbert and Emerson Hancock, and then sort of last minute, they're like, you know what, guys, change of direction. We're going to go ahead and just treat it like a normal start. And you're just in a different mental space, I would imagine, at some point.
8: Yeah, I mean, look, ultimately, it's their decision to make, and they're the baseball guys. So, you know, I feel like it's really none of our business. But, you know, that I think they truly believe that they're doing what, you know, what's best for the team. But I think for times where, you know, you lose a game like you did yesterday, you start to go, well, wait a minute. They don't really have a plan here. So and that's where I think a lot of the complaints come in anyway. But like I said, ultimately, I think it's they're trying to do the best thing that's best for the team. But you do hear that. And, you know, it's easy to kind of go, quit being such a pitcher, you know, quit being pitcherish, as Cal said. But, you know, that does, I mean, I remember Ryan Roland Smith from the very beginning. He's like, this isn't going to be good for anybody.
7: Yeah.
8: So, I mean, that's where we're at. And it's fine if you're winning. But, you know, if you have 13 games in a row where you don't get, you know, more than three runs, that's where it starts to all of a sudden go, okay, everything's screwed up. Everything's messed up. And, you know, when are we going to get out of this?
7: Yeah. I'm wondering, like, I think it's harder to relate to football because maybe you're not so married to routine the way a pitcher is. But if a coach is telling you, Dave, here's what we're doing on third downs. This is our new plan. It's going to be you and this guy are going to do this, that, and the other. And that's your mentality going in, and maybe the day before the game, Dave, all that, scrap it. We're going to go back to this. Are you thinking, all right, or are you thinking, dude, make up your mind. I've been preparing for this one way all week, and now you're telling me, scrap that. We're going to do this.
8: Yeah, well, I got benched because of that one time in Cleveland, because in the middle of the game, we had some technique where we were supposed to play the backside of the block. So instead of going over the top, you know, you had to sit behind it, and they were just gashing us, and I got benched. And they put in a linebacker named Darren Miller. I'll never forget this. He gets in the game about the second series. He drops the wrong way in a coverage and gets an interception. And so they're like, oh, he's the hero. But then they looked at film and everything. And then I remember Tom going, hey, if you want to blame me for this, fine. But, you know, you got your job back. That was our fault. You know, it didn't work out. We thought it was going to work. It didn't work. So, yeah, you know, you're the starter again. So, yeah, I mean, that kind of thing. I was just relieved that I, you know, got benched for, you know,
7: something wasn't your fault.
8: Something wasn't, wasn't my fault. So, yeah, I mean, I think I get that. And yeah, we worked all week, working that defense against Cleveland. And yeah, all of a sudden you execute it and they start gashing you and you get yanked.
7: Yeah.
8: So yeah, I think, you know, and I think baseball is much more, you know, about ritual.
7: Yeah.
8: Especially when it comes to pitchers, right?
7: Yeah. So it's hard. Look, the basic statement on the whole thing is it just looks like you don't know what you're doing.
8: Right.
7: That's what it looks like. It looks like you're just kind of flying by the seat of your pants going, yeah, let's do the pick. Nah, you know what? We got this many games coming up in this many days. Let's do this. Let's go six man. And now that's going to throw it off with a day off in the middle of the week. And somebody's going to get this extra day. Does that extra day off throw them off of their routine? It's just a trickle down effect. And it makes it feel like it's sort of haphazard the way that it's not saying that. I'm sure they have a plan in place behind the scenes and communicated that. But from the outside, you're looking at it going, it seems kind of spur of the moment, sort of just like, oh, yeah, we were going to do that. Nah, we're not going to do it now.
8: Yeah.
7: Especially since it's been such a huge talking point. So we'll see what it means moving forward, how committed to it. Are they going to do the next one or the beyond the All-Star break? What's going to shake out with this? Meanwhile, every player has his welcome to the NFL moment. like Dave getting knocked out by Joe Namath in Super Bowl III. We're oh, crazy.
8: Wow, I didn't realize I was that old.
7: We hear Graze Abel's Welcome to the NFL moment next when we sweep the dial. It's Wyman and Bob. This is Seattle Sports on 710.
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10: Hi, it's Chris Crocker in the 4 News Now First Alert Weather Center. We do have some showers around the region that will continue this evening. An overnight low of 51 degrees for Tuesday, mostly cloudy skies. A chance of showers throughout the day and a high temperature of 72. Warmer, drier weather ahead for the rest of the week.
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9: Archie Manning wasn't a fan of how his grandson was crowned before even starting a game at Texas.
27: I was kind of disappointed in a lot of people. The whole thing, that they kind of crowned Arch before he ever played. And I just didn't think that was fair. Yeah, it was a little tough start. Played a great team, and anyway, but I've never been more proud of anybody in my life is the way Arch battled through what he had to go through last year, and the way he played, you know, the last 8 or 9 games of the season.
7: It had to be tough for him. I know everybody looks at him and says he's royalty. He's got the Manning last name. He's getting opportunities others wouldn't, and maybe a lot of that's true. And I'm sure he's making a pretty good chunk of NIL money as well, but yeah. He still, you live with that pressure of living up to your grandfather, your uncles. That's a heavy name to carry, and for him to be named the starter right out of the gates and all that, and the expectations, and the second you don't shine, people are going to go fraud. He's only there because his last name's Manning. It's a little different spotlight on the kid like that. Still a kid.
8: Well, it's interesting to hear that from Archie, because that's just how football players think. You know, it's like you don't want to be crowned before you've ever done anything. Remember Darnold, keep bringing this up, about not wanting to throw out the first pitch.
7: Or Adams thing, yeah.
8: Yeah, so, yeah, I mean, it's nice. He's getting plenty of good advice, though, that's for sure.
25: Sweeping the dial.
9: Jeremy Fowler said that the Seahawks will be getting Rashid Shaheed a lot more involved in the offense this season.
28: I did make some calls before I came to the show, a little bit of intel on Seattle. More motions and shifts in the offense. They will have that with Brian Fleury. I'm told the Sam Darnold's really comfortable with that. Rashid Shaheed, we know he's fast. Yeah. He had a major spring, I was told. He and Sam Darnold hitting it off. They're going to give him more. Some of those routes you saw that Jackson Smith and Jigba was running so well last year, he'll still do this, but they're going to give more short to intermediate stuff to Rashid Shaheed. He's going to be a big-time player for them. They feel comfortable. Those tight ends are going to be moving all around with the motion that they're going to be doing.
7: I like the sound of that, because you and I, Dave, talked a lot about, you know, obviously as a return guy, he had a huge impact. As a receiver, there wasn't much there. He had 26 targets, 15 catches, no touchdowns, 188 yards. It was just kind of and he played 9 games. Just never really materialized in the passing game.
8: And how many special team touchdowns did he have? He had a punt return for a touchdown against the Rams, and then kickoff return opener against the Niners. in the playoff game.
7: Yeah.
8: But yeah, I mean, that's, and you can kick away from him on the kickoffs, but you know, now you've got Jadarian Price who.
7: Yeah, one punt, one kickoff.
8: Yeah.
7: 100 yards and 58.
8: Yeah, they talked about getting him, going in the run game, but you know, you can only run the fly sweep so many times. So yeah, it'll be interesting to see how they get him. Could not be a nicer kid, Rashid Shaheed. He is just an awesome gentleman of a guy and easy to root for. But I think that's going to be one of the big, you know, especially with JSN. I mean, JSN needs to get his targets, no question about it. But how they implement him will be interesting. And they paid him $17 million, right? We were talking about that with, K-9 that, you know, that he got 14 in Kansas City. And that's only, you know, three million more that you get a guy that is, you know, he's out there and going to be splitting targets with JSN.
25: Sweeping the dial.
9: Gray Zabel shared his welcome to the NFL moment.
2: All training camp, the first 2 weeks, I thought I was getting cut. Leonard Williams, Byron Murphy, Jaron Reed, those guys, I couldn't block them. It was just a free pass to a quarterback whenever the play was called. And I remember calling my dad, and I'm like, Dad, this isn't good. Like, I don't know if I'm cut out for this. Like, this is, I'm going to get a desk job. I'm going to work in the cubicle. Like, that's that's going to be my life. Like, I couldn't do it. And then kind of started catching stride, like, week three and, like, understanding the tempo and the pace and the speed that it's played at. And then it just keeps on working and working. And then you get into that first game, and this was my true welcome to the NFL moment. It's like the first or second play of the game, and it was a pass play. Dude just bull rushes me and puts me right into Drew Lock, and I'm like, Drew, thanks for getting the ball out. Like, appreciate that. Like,
8: yeah.
2: And then it was like you kind of like wake up and you're like, all right, like I go against three of the best interior D linemen in the National Football League every single day in practice. Like, just take a deep breath. And from there, it was okay. But yeah, that was that like first or second play against the Raiders game. I just got worked.
7: I love that. That's funny to hear a first round pick going, I'm going to get cut.
8: Yeah.
7: I'm going to get cut. Dad, I don't think I'm built for this.
8: Yeah. Well, I remember watching in the mock game, they did some drills. There was all kinds of things going on. There was like a goal line on one side and then pass rushers and then running backs covering. They did a good job with it. They got lots of work in. But I remember watching Big Cat use a spin move on Gray Zabel and just whooped him. But he recovered really well. Like, he took a step back and was able to kind of cut him off where, you know, if that had been a real play, I think the quarterback could have adjusted and moved up in the pocket. Yeah. And I was like, wow, look at that recovery. But can you imagine going up against those guys? Now you got Riley Mills in there on the inside. I mean, that guy is just a monster. So, yeah, there's just no – I mean, you got Jaron Reed.
7: Yeah.
8: And then, you know, Riley Mills probably
7: Murphy.
8: Maybe the I don't want to say weakest, but I mean, as far as like the best players are, you know,
7: yeah,
8: Leonard, Murph, then it goes to Jay Reed and Riley Mills. I mean, that's a hell of a lineup.
7: Yeah, and it's good. It's interesting to hear him like reflect on that. Like, look, I'm going up against some of the best interior tackles in the league.
8: Yeah.
7: Just take a breath. You're going to be fine. You know,
8: yeah, after that, I mean, he's probably thinking, oh, this is gravy the rest of the way here. It's getting easier.
7: Yeah.
8: But yeah, I mean, going against those guys every day, and that's pretty awesome. And it sounds like also, remember there was that clip where him and Leonard Williams were sitting on the sidelines, and he said something about burn the B gap because they're sliding your way.
7: Yeah.
8: And Big Cat was like, credited him afterwards, and he's like, yeah, the rookie came over and gave me some advice. It ended up working because he did burn through the B gap and get a sack. So, and I can't remember what game that was in. I thought it was against the Niners, but anyway, it was just awesome to see that. And here you got a guy that thinks he's going to get cut as a first rounder.
7: First rounder, I'm getting cut.
8: And now he's giving those guys advice during a game later in the season. So, yeah.
7: Well, you were a second rounder and you thought you were getting cut, didn't you?
8: Oh, yeah. Definitely. I mean, on cut day, I was like looking around going, oh, my God, where's the guy that says, hey, get your playbook?
7: Turk.
8: And yeah, Turk. So. Yeah, you know what, though? I think that is typical, kind of like we were talking about with Arch Manning. You don't like the hype before. That's just a typical, that's how you think. I thought that when I went to Denver.
3: Yeah.
8: Because they had this guy that was way cheaper than me at the time, and he was pretty fast, but he couldn't play, and I could see that. But still, I was like, I think I might get cut. You know, so it's just a...
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7: Mariners looking to right the ship as they welcome the Angels to town. Game one of a three-game series coming your way tonight. You can catch it all right here starting at 5:30 with the pregame show, 6:40 first pitch. Seattle Sports on 710. George Kirby takes the hill for the Mariners. He's going up against a guy who's coming off his best start of the season, certainly, against the Orioles. But Ryan Johnson at this point is 1-2 with an 8.84 ERA. Somebody you feel like you should have your way with as an offense. We'll see what happens. Again, pregame show coming up at 5:30. Meanwhile, game's going on right now. They're in the bottom of the fifth in Baltimore. White Sox and Orioles tied at 2 apiece. Pirates and Phillies in Philadelphia. Phillies up 5-4 in the top of the fifth. Guardians and Rangers in the top of the fourth. No score in that one. Tigers out to a 5-0 lead over the Yankees in the top of the third. New York. Mets and Blue Jays are in Toronto. Blue Jays up 1-0 in the top of the fourth there. Bottom of the third in Boston. The Red Sox are now out to a 5-1 lead over the Nationals. And you've got the Reds up 1-0 on the Brewers. That one in the bottom of the first.
22: 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When it's game time, it's Miller time.
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7: Got the Angels in town tonight. Game one of a three-game series where the Mariners, they don't get right against the Angels. I don't know what we say after that. This is not a good team. The Angels are currently 36-49 on the road. They are 15-27. This is not a good team.
8: Yeah, they fired their GM today.
7: Yeah, I think that happened over the weekend. But yeah, they fired the GM.
8: When I heard about it.
7: Yeah. it's been a bad team for a while. It's amazing with the talent they've had come through there and the money they've spent, and they cannot get right ever. And this is a team that you should, on your home field, beat. You beat this team. That's what you do, Dave. You don't let this team come in here.
8: Yeah.
7: You don't let this pitcher with an ERA, a shade under 9, come in here and shut you down. If that happens, I'm going to throw up everywhere.
8: Well, I mean, maybe lots of Baltimore.